0: grand slam of the season for Texas. Here hits one sharply up the middle. Diving is Vallade. Can't get it. It's in the center. Rounding third is Berger. He's in to score. RBI single for Elias Diaz. And the Rangers enjoy their first lead today at 6-5.
1: Later on, bottom of the eighth, 7-6 Texas. Corey Seager looking to extend it.
0: Working out of the stretch, the high set, and the pitch. And Corey drills one to deep left. Simpson gets turned around. He's back at the track. And this one sails out of here. Opposite field home run for Corey Seager. Rangers once again lead by a couple. It's 8-6.
1: Rangers go on to win it by that final score of 8-6 over the Rays, coming back from 4-0 down in the second inning. It's the second largest comeback win this season for Texas. Jake Berger would have a pair of home runs in the game for the Rangers. Texas now 2 games back of the Astros for the AL West lead. AL Central battle between the Twins and the White Sox. White Sox looking to Minnetaka Murakami in the bottom of the fifth inning to untie a game.
2: Full count, one out. The pitch and a ground ball into right field and a base hit for Murakami. Around third, Antonacci breaking for the plate. The throw from right and Keyshaw's cut and scoring standing up from second base. Antonacci, Munetaka, Murakami, an RBI single through the right side. 1-0 White Sox in the bottom of the fifth.
1: The call on ESPN Radio, 1-0 lead for the White Sox. At that point, they'd continue to pour it on. It's a 7-1 lead for the White Sox in the bottom of the eighth. Kyle Teal at the plate.
2: Kyle Teal, a drive out towards center. Back is Jenkins to the track, at the wall, leaps, and it is gone, a home run. Three-run shot, and Teal still looking out there to make sure it cleared the wall. A leaping attempt at that fence in center field, delayed fireworks going off. Three-run blast, Teal's third of the year.
3: Nobody knew.
2: And the White Sox have blown it open.
1: Got into double digits with a 10-1 lead. It'd be a 10-1 victory. The White Sox now 27-15 against the AL Central this season. Have a 2.5 game lead over Cleveland in the American League Central for the division lead. Blue Jays taking on the Royals. Bottom of the first inning. Kansas City looking to get the score early on 96.5 The Fan.
4: Spencer Arrighetti looking very slowly here in the first. Now he brings it to Benny, who pounds one deep right field. Back goes Lucas to the wall and gone. Benny Pasquantino.
1: Pasquantino with a 3-run blast to make it 3-0 Royals. And then Salvador Perez in the bottom of the third adds two more.
5: First pitch to Salvi. And he hits it high in the air, deep left center field. Bateman's onto the track at the fence. He looks up. It's off the top of the wall. Bounces over toward the fountains. A two-run homer for Salvador Perez. It kept carrying and carrying and carrying, and then it was gone. And the Royals have their lead. It's 5-0 in the bottom of the third.
1: Royals would go on to win it 6-1. Kansas City 17-8 at home since the All-Star break. Blue Jays see their 4-game win streak come to an end and move to just a game behind the Guardians for the final AL wildcard spot. We move to the AL East. Red Sox taking on the Orioles. Boston trailing 1-0 in the top of the second on WEEI 93.7 FM.
6: Here's the pitch.
7: Driven high and deep into left field. It's at the track. It's at the wall. Gone! Eli White does it again. A 3-run homer. And the Red Sox lead it 3-1.
1: Be the only RBIs of the game the Red Sox would need as Peyton Tolley was on the mound already with 11 strikeouts in the game in the sixth, looking for an even dozen.
6: Here's Couser waiting on a 1-2. The pitch.
7: Swing and a miss. A dozen strikeouts for Peyton Tolley. He got him with a devastating cutter, and Tolley rolls on.
1: Red Sox win it 3-1. Four straight win for the Sox. They're now 6 games ahead of the Guardians for the second wildcard spot in the AL. Eli White, his first homer since the Red Sox acquired him from the Rays, has 8 RBIs this month after only 3 in the month of August. Another win for rookie Peyton Tolley, 12 strikeouts in 6 innings, 159 now for Tolley on the season. That's the second most by a Red Sox rookie all time. Only Daisuke Matsuzaka had more, and Aroldis Chapman with his 400th career save, 9th player to reach 400 saves since they started counting that statistic. SportsCenter All Night, ESPN Radio, and the ESPN app. Coming up, the best sound from the plays on Sunday. 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

0: Rangers go on to win it by that final score of 8-6 over the Rays, coming back from 4-0 down in the second inning. It's the second largest comeback win this season for Texas. Jake Berger would have a pair of home runs in the game for the Rangers. Texas now 2 games back of the Astros for the AL West lead. AL Central battle between the Twins and the White Sox. White Sox looking to Minnetaka Murakami in the bottom of the 5th inning to untie a game.
1: Full count, one out. The pitch and a ground ball into right field and a base hit for Murakami. Around third, Antonacci breaking for the plate. The throw from right and Keyshaw's cut and scoring standing up from second base. Antonacci, Munetaka Murakami, an RBI single through the right side. 1-0 White Sox in the bottom of the 5th.
0: The call on ESPN Radio, 1-0 lead for the White Sox at that point. They'd continue to pour it on. It's a 7-1 lead for the White Sox in the bottom of the 8th. Kyle Teal at the plate.
1: Kyle Teal, a drive out towards center. Back is Jenkins to the track, at the wall, leaps, and it is gone, a home run. 3-run shot, and Teal still looking out there to make sure it cleared the wall. A leaping attempt at that fence in center field, delayed fireworks going off. 3-run blast, Teal's third of the year.
2: Nobody knew.
1: And the White Sox have blown it open.
0: Got into double digits with a 10-1 lead. It'd be a 10-1 victory. The White Sox down 27-15 against the AL Central this season. Have a 2.5-game lead over Cleveland in the American League Central for the division lead. Blue Jays taking on the Royals. Bottom of the 1st inning. Royals looking to get the score early on 96.5 The Fan.
3: Spencer Arrighetti working very slowly here in the 1st. Now he brings it to Binney, who pounds one deep right field. Back goes Lucas to the wall and gone. Binney Pasquantino.
0: Pasquantino with a 3-run blast to make it 3-0 Royals. And then Salvador Perez in the bottom of the 3rd adds 2 more.
4: First pitch to Salvi. And he hits it high in the air, deep left center field. Bateman's onto the track at the fence. He looks up. It's off the top of the wall. Bounces over toward the fountains. A 2-run homer for Salvador Perez. It kept carrying and carrying and carrying, and then it was gone. And the Royals add to their lead. It's 5-0 in the bottom of the 3rd.
0: Royals would go on to win it 6-1. Kansas City 17-8 at home since the All-Star break. Blue Jays see their 4-game win streak come to an end and move to just a game behind the Guardians for the final AL wildcard spot. We move to the AL East. Red Sox taking on the Orioles. Boston trailing 1-0 in the top of the 2nd on WEEI 93.7 FM.
4: Here's the pitch.
1: Driven high and deep into left field. Hits at the track. Hits at the wall. Gone! Eli White does it again. A 3-run homer. And the Red Sox lead it 3-1.
0: Be the only RBIs of the game the Red Sox would need as Peyton Tolley was on the mound already with 11 strikeouts in the game in the 6th, looking for an even dozen.
4: Here's Couser. Waiting on a 1-2. The pitch.
1: Swing and a miss. A dozen strikeouts for Peyton Tolley. He got him with a devastating cutter, and Tolley rolls on.
0: Red Sox win it 3-1. 4th straight win for the Sox. They're now 6 games ahead of the Guardians for the 2nd wildcard spot in the AL. Eli White, his 1st homer since the Red Sox acquired him from the Rays, has 8 RBIs this month after only 3 in the month of August. Another win for rookie Peyton Tolley, 12 strikeouts in 6 innings, 159 now for Tolley on the season. That's the 2nd most by a Red Sox rookie all time. Only Daisuke Matsuzaka had more, and Aroldis Chapman with his 400th career save, 9th player to reach 400 saves since they started counting that statistic. 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

0: base, Antonacci, Munetaka, Murakami, an RBI single through the right side, 1-0 White Sox in the bottom of the fifth.
1: The call on ESPN Radio, 1-0 lead for the White Sox at that point. They'd continue to pour it on. It's a 7-1 lead for the White Sox in the bottom of the eighth. Kyle Teal at the plate.
0: Kyle Teal, a drive out towards center. Back is Jenkins to the track, at the wall, leaps, and it is gone, a home run. Three-run shot, and Teal still looking out there to make sure it cleared the wall. A leaping attempt at that fence in center field, delayed fireworks going off. Three-run blast, Teal's third of the year.
2: Nobody knew.
0: And the White Sox have blown it open.
1: Got into double digits with a 10-1 lead. It'd be a 10-1 victory. The White Sox now 27-15 against the AL Central this season, have a 2.5-game lead over Cleveland in the American League Central for the division lead. Blue Jays taking on the Royals, bottom of the first inning. Royals looking to get the score early on 96.5 The Fan.
3: Spencer Arrighetti working very slowly here in the first. Now he brings it to Vinny, who pounds one deep right field. Back goes Lucas to the wall and gone. Vinny Pasquantino.
1: Pasquantino with a three-run blast to make it 3-0 Royals. And then Salvador Perez in the bottom of the third adds two more.
4: First pitch to Salvi. And he hits it high in the air, deep left center field. Bateman's onto the track at the fence. He looks up. It's off the top of the wall. Bounces over toward the fountains. A two-run homer for Salvador Perez. It kept carrying and carrying and carrying, and then it was gone. And the Royals add to their lead. It's 5-0 in the bottom of the third.
1: Royals would go on to win it 6-1. Kansas City 17-8 at home since the All-Star break. Blue Jays see their four-game win streak come to an end and move to just a game behind the Guardians for the final AL wildcard spot. We move to the AL East. Red Sox taking on the Orioles. Boston trailing 1-0 in the top of the second on WEEI 93.7 FM.
5: Here's the pitch.
6: Driven high and deep into left field. It's at the track. It's at the wall. Gone! Eli White does it again. A three-run homer. And the Red Sox lead it 3-1.
1: Be the only RBIs of the game the Red Sox would need as Peyton Tolley was on the mound already with 11 strikeouts in the game in the six, looking for an even dozen.
5: Here's Couser. Waiting on a 1-2. The pitch.
6: Swing and a miss. A dozen strikeouts for Peyton Tolley. He got him with a devastating cutter, and Tolley rolls on.
1: Red Sox win it 3-1. Fourth straight win for the Sox. They're now six games ahead of the Guardians for the second wildcard spot in the AL. Eli White, his first homer since the Red Sox acquired him from the Rays, has 8 RBIs this month after only 3 in the month of August. Another win for rookie Peyton Tolley, 12 strikeouts in 6 innings, 159 now for Tolley on the season. That's the second most by a Red Sox rookie all time. Only Daisuke Matsuzaka had more, and Aroldis Chapman with his 400th career save, 9th player to reach 400 saves since they started counting that statistic. 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

0: Bucks have blown it open.
1: Got into double digits with a 10-1 lead. It'd be a 10-1 victory. The White Sox now 27-15 against the AL Central this season, have a 2.5-game lead over Cleveland in the American League Central for the division lead. Blue Jays taking on the Royals, bottom of the first inning. Royals looking to get the score early on 96.5 The Fan.
2: Spencer Arrighetti working very slowly here in the first. Now he brings it to Benny, who pounds one deep right field. Back goes Lucas to the wall and gone. Benny Pasquantino.
1: Pasquantino with a 3-run blast to make it 3-0 Royals. And then Salvador Perez in the bottom of the third adds two more.
3: First pitch to Salvi. And he hits it high in the air, deep left center field. Bateman's onto the track at the fence. He looks up. It's off the top of the wall. Bounces over toward the fountains. A 2-run homer for Salvador Perez. It kept carrying and carrying and carrying. And then it was gone. And the Royals add to their lead. It's 5-0 in the bottom of the third.
1: Royals would go on to win it 6-1. Kansas City 17-8 at home since the All-Star break. Blue Jays see their 4-game win streak come to an end and move to just a game behind the Guardians for the final AL wildcard spot. We move to the AL East. Red Sox taking on the Orioles. Boston trailing 1-0 in the top of the second on WEEI 93.7 FM.
4: Here's the pitch.
5: Driven high and deep into left field. Hits at the track. Hits at the wall. Gone! Eli White does it again. A 3-run homer. And the Red Sox lead it 3-1.
1: Be the only RBIs of the game the Red Sox would need as Peyton Tolley was on the mound already with 11 strikeouts in the game in the sixth, looking for an even dozen.
4: Here's Couser. Waiting on a 1-2. The pitch.
5: Swing and a miss. A dozen strikeouts for Peyton Tolley. He got him with a devastating cutter, and Tolley rolls on.
1: Red Sox win it 3-1. Fourth straight win for the Sox. They're now 6 games ahead of the Guardians for the second wildcard spot in the AL. Eli White, his first homer since the Red Sox acquired him from the Rays, has 8 RBIs this month after only 3 in the month of August. Another win for rookie Peyton Tolley, 12 strikeouts in 6 innings, 159 now for Tolley on the season. That's the second most by a Red Sox rookie all time. Only Daisuke Matsuzaka had more, and Aroldis Chapman with his 400th career save, 9th player to reach 400 saves since they started counting that statistic. 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

0: Pasquantino with a three-run blast to make it 3-0 Royals, and then Salvador Perez in the bottom of the third adds two more.
1: First pitch to Salvi, and he hits it high in the air, deep left center field. Bateman's onto the track at the fence. He looks up. It's off the top of the wall, bounces over toward the fountains. A two-run homer for Salvador Perez. It kept carrying and carrying and carrying, and then it was gone. And the Royals have their lead. It's 5-0 in the bottom of the third.
0: Royals would go on to win it 6-1. Kansas City 17-8 at home since the All-Star break. Blue Jays see their four-game win streak come to an end and move to just a game behind the Guardians for the final AL wildcard spot. We move to the AL East. Red Sox taking on the Orioles. Boston trailing 1-0 in the top of the second on WEEI 93.7 FM.
2: Here's the pitch.
3: Driven high and deep into left field. It's at the track. It's at the wall. Gone! Eli White does it again. A three-run homer. And the Red Sox lead it 3-1.
0: Be the only RBIs of the game the Red Sox would need as Peyton Tolley was on the mound already with 11 strikeouts in the game in the six, looking for an even dozen.
2: Here's Couser waiting on a 1-2. The pitch,
3: swing and a miss, a dozen strikeouts for Peyton Tolley. He got him with a devastating cutter, and Tolley rolls on.
0: Red Sox win it 3-1, fourth straight win for the Sox. They're now six games ahead of the Guardians for the second wild card spot in the AL. Eli White, his first homer since the Red Sox acquired him from the Rays, has 8 RBIs this month after only 3 in the month of August. Another win for rookie Peyton Tolley, 12 strikeouts in 6 innings, 159 now for Tolley on the season. That's the second most by a Red Sox rookie all time. Only Daisuke Matsuzaka had more, and Aroldis Chapman with his 400th career save, 9th player to reach 400 saves since they started counting that statistic. 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

0: Perry's weight.
1: Right? So that's why, to your point, and I think you nailed it, they can bounce back really quickly if Dabo is willing to go portaling. And if he is, players are going to choose Clemson. Like, if you're from that area, and like in the past, are you choosing South Carolina, the Gamecocks, or are you choosing Clemson? If Clemson's willing to portal and willing to pay the players the right amount, aren't the players in that area choosing Clemson?
0: Yes.
1: Like, the top player in that state would probably choose Clemson over South Carolina.
0: You are a good person to do this exercise with, Keith, because you have a 12 and a 15-year-old.
1: Yep.
0: So the last time Clemson won a national title was 2019, Trevor Lawrence's true freshman year.
1: Mm-hmm.
0: That was, quick math, 7 years ago.
1: Yeah.
0: So your sons were?
1: 8 and 5.
0: So as young sports fans, what do they view Clemson as? Because they are approaching that day, that age where if they played football, I know they played baseball, but if they played football, they would be that prime recruiting age for Dabo Swinney, who of course still believes that high school recruiting is the lifeblood of his program and the lifeblood of college football. For them, does that logo carry weight?
1: I think if I were to poll my 12-year-old son, he's in seventh grade, Alex, and his friends, they could not care less about Clemson. But I do think that my 15-year-old, who is a sophomore in high school, he and his friends know what Clemson was and what they can be. So I think that name and that logo would still carry weight for them.
0: But in 3 years' time, Alex will be 15 years old.
1: Yeah, And then,
0: and if Dabo is still running the same program in 3 years that he's running today, and they don't know Dabo and Clemson and what they did now, are they really going to know 3 years from now after they've gone to the Pinstripe Bowl, the Fenway Bowl, and the Duke's Mayo Bowl? Shout out to Duke's Mayo, though. We love the Duke's Mayo Bowl in North Carolina. But at the same time, point being, if they continue to play in these lesser bowl games and not actually make the college football playoff, with the one exception of 2024, this next generation of recruits are not going to view that logo through the same lens that we do. Yeah,
1: and that's why Dabo needs to get with the times. Dude, just get with the times. Just do it. Everyone's doing it.
0: He's Keith Irizarry. I'm Mia O'Brien. This is Unsportsmanlike. 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And coming up, we will run through Sunday night's matchups. Notre Dame pulls away late, but how about Ole Miss and Louisville? Game of the weekend? That's what some are saying. That's coming up next here on Unsportsmanlike on ESPN, ESPN Radio, Sirius XM Channel 80, and don't forget about the TuneIn app.
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0: we used to get together in person and do it, but then, you know, people have kids and you kind of, you know, schedules become harder to figure out. What we've done recently is every 5 years we try and get together. So 2 years ago for year 30, we met up in Louisville, did some bourbon tours, and had the draft live there. 5 years before that, it was in New York. Everybody came up. We took everybody up to Bristol, gave them a tour of ESPN, the day of the draft. That was kind of fun. So it's a couple guys I went to college with and then sort of various associated friends, of those, that have sort of gathered throughout the years. Good group. Yeah, we're all getting up there, but yeah, we remember the days of drafting like Thurman Thomas and Michael Irvin and guys like that in fantasy.
1: Nice.
0: That's how we know we're old.
2: I love it.
3: And having like a board that like physically like you have to like put the names up on as opposed to pressing it on your, phone.
0: You go through all the box scores and score it on Monday and Tuesday morning. Yep, absolutely.
3: Are you the commissioner though? Are you the one tabulating?
0: Yeah, old school. No, nope, not me.
1: And I'm with you, Groz. I will never be commissioner.
0: Now, but no. Yeah.
1: I avoid that like the plague.
3: And that's even with modern technology.
1: Where I'm out.
3: They're doing the math for you on the all-new ESPN Fantasy app. Dan Graziano, thank you so much for joining us. We're looking forward to kickoff Wednesday. Seahawks, Patriots, the season gets underway in earnest. Coming up, I already think he's over me. We're only an hour and 45 minutes into the program. Pat Costello is going to tell us what he's over. Coming up next here on Unsportsmanlike on ESPN Radio, ESPN2, and Sirius XM Channel 80.
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1: Get a life.
6: Unsportsmanlike is presented by Progressive Insurance. Mia O'Brien, Keith Irizarry sitting in for Evan Cohen, Chris Canty, and Michelle Smallman on this fine Labor Day. Something tells me either that or me completely butchering the upon further review numbers is where we begin with Pat Costello's list of, what do we want to call it? What's the term?
7: Grievances.
6: Grievances. That was going to say Christmas. Grievances. His list of grievances. Probably starts
1: the airing
6: there.
1: Of grievances.
6: The airing of grievances on Labor Day.
7: For the rest of us.
6: That's what Labor Day is. It's for those of us who are laboring on Labor Day. Your airing of your grievances, sir.
1: It's funny that rejoin talked about being in the bathroom for a while, because I would like to talk about public bathrooms. Like restaurant bathrooms is really what I'm talking about. I think that all of these bathrooms need to have a sign outside that tells you how many stalls are on the inside. Because there's nothing that annoys me more than when I walk up to a bathroom and I'm like, am I going to walk in on somebody right now? Am I about to open this door and there's just somebody like doing their business in there?
6: Happen to you this weekend, Pat?
1: It happened to me, fairly recently, where I opened the door thinking that it was like a big, large bathroom with multiple stalls and stuff. And I opened the door and it was not. It was just one guy who did not lock the door. And I don't understand why this is a thing. Like, there needs to be some transparency in these public bathrooms. It's insane.
7: Or people could just lock the door.
1: Lock the door, obviously. But, like, you never know when you walk up to a bathroom in, like, a restaurant what you're walking into.
7: What I need to know from you, Pat, is what did you say
6: to the guy
7: when the door opened and you see this guy doing his thing?
1: That was pretty much it.
6: A little Midwest.
7: I think it would be like, bro, lock the door. What are you doing?
1: I just left. I didn't even go to the bathroom.
6: He just did one of these.
1: I wasn't going to wait outside so he could come out. I just left.
7: Yeah, that was you know what? I don't have to go anymore. I'm good.
1: Exactly. Yeah, I was just like, I'm gone.
6: I do feel like typically, I don't want to say that you can read the bathroom, but typically, especially if you're in a restaurant where you know it's a smaller restaurant, okay, the odds are good. There's only one single toilet in here. There's not actually stalls when I open this door. I feel like you can read it. Sometimes it's,
1: I can never read it. The amount of times
7: I'm with Pat, I don't think I can read that.
6: Pat Costello, non-bathroom reader, and Keith Irizarry as well.
1: The amount of times where I'll go to a restaurant bathroom and knock on the door because I'm like, is this a single bathroom?
7: I'm kind of with you on
1: that.
7: And
1: then I knock on the door and I open it and it's a gigantic bathroom. I'm like, God, I'm an idiot.
7: You know what?
1: Just put a sign next to the little guy that's sitting on the thing. Just put three. And so, there's three urinals in there or whatever. Give me something.
7: The normal crew here likes to bash Pat on all of his stuff normally.
6: You're with him.
7: I agree with him. I'll add something else I don't like about nice restaurant
6: bathrooms. What are you over with nice restaurants?
7: When they're really dark. I don't understand why I walk in and it's mood lighting. It's dark in the bathroom. Give me a real light. Let me, go to the bathroom and I'll
6: try not to flashbang you, the kids say. Because you're going from the subtle mood
7: Don't
6: lighting.
7: Even know what that means.
6: So
7: as the kids say.
1: Mia hits us with as the kids say. She's a 58-year-old woman.
6: Especially Pat's also younger than me.
7: Day.
6: But we were also called Unk Sportsmanlike last week. So to appeal to the Gen Zers who are listening to this program.
7: But you were called Unk Sportsmanlike?
6: Courtney and Michelle were, more specifically. I was on the next day, but yes. Unk
1: Well, that's because they're both ancient.
6: Courtney's only 2 years older than me. Anyways.
7: That is messed up.
1: Maybe age-wise, yes, but in spirit, she's 50
6: true.
1: Years older than
6: I won't disagree with that.
3: I'm the most youthful one, then.
6: But no, so a flashbang is you're watching something or you're scrolling and all of a sudden something really bright pops out. It's whoa! Wasn't expecting that. So, your eyes have already been adjusted to the nice mood lighting in the restaurant. And then if you, pop into the bathroom and it's, fluorescent lighting everywhere and you're just, disoriented. They're trying to avoid that.
7: Pat, I'm going to steal your segment. I have another thing that I'm over. Flashbang is a thing that's ever said.
6: Flashbang, you're over.
7: I'm over that terminology.
6: This is why you come to Unsportsmanlike. You learn new terms every single day.
1: As I'm sitting here, I have another bathroom grievance.
6: Let's hear it.
1: I don't like the hand air dryer things. What are they called? I don't even know what they're
7: those
1: called.
7: Those are the worst.
1: They're the worst.
7: The water gets on your sneakers.
3: Well, that's why you need the ones where you actually like insert your hands into it. No. And so the air comes out.
7: No, then you accidentally touch those.
1: Yeah, no, those are even worse.
3: No, I love those because then you don't drip. And also it's like...
7: Ooh, but then when you touch it,
1: You know what's great? Paper towels. Yes. They're great. But they clean your hands, they dry them, they're great.
3: Pat, you know what's also great? The environment. They're trying to protect the environment. Yeah,
1: recycle
3: the
1: paper towels.
3: We're already burning trees like there's no tomorrow.
1: We can recycle them. But I don't need that. There's no way that the hand dryers are good for the environment. I just don't believe that.
3: Well, it's
1: just a waste of electricity.
7: It's also just terrible for my sneakers. The water gets on my sneakers.
1: Yeah,
7: I don't know.
1: All the water that's on your hands just gets blown onto the ground. There's just a puddle on the ground of what you just washed off. That's disgusting.
7: I don't know if I should feel good about this or not.
3: My thing is just like, I agree. Like sometimes you just need a paper towel, but I also recognize that then, and this is something that I'm over when it comes to public restrooms, then people strewn the paper towels everywhere because you go to grab one or the kid in front of you goes to grab one. And then they accidentally grab three, and now all of a sudden it's a hot mess of paper towels everywhere. And that's not very becoming either.
7: And you also need to use the paper towel to open the door, right? Because you don't want to touch it after you wash your hands. Now once you do it, now you turn, and you turn around, and obviously you go, Kobe! And you throw it into the garbage can.
3: I want to bring back the kickstands on the doors that we had during COVID. There was like a big push to bring those.
7: When you could like move with your foot, mm-hmm. Right?
3: Yep, where you just like, you pull it with your foot, and then I don't even have to touch the handle.
7: They still have those at MLB Network.
3: So they do?
7: They never removed them from all the doors.
3: Okay, so you just like use your foot and you open up the door that way. Yep. It's got to be a lighter door. Sometimes bathroom doors are a little too heavy.
7: Yeah.
3: But no, Pat, I do agree with regards to your original I'm over it of you never know if it's a single bathroom or if it's multiple stalls because I do think there's a system that we could use where like there's a light up, right? So if there are multiple stalls, if this stall is available... There's a green light.
7: Oh, I like
3: if
7: that.
3: If this stall is taken, there's a red light.
1: I don't even need... Just put a number. The little person and then four.
3: You just want to know how many stalls there are, but you won't know if they're all taken.
1: That's fine. If it's taken, I can wait, but I don't want to...
3: Not if it's a single.
1: I'll wait. I don't mind waiting, but... Just, what? I need to know how many there are.
4: Wait till a Pat goes into a bathroom that has a bathroom attendant. I've heard his rant on that. Spots in New York and all that have.
1: I've never been in a place that has a bathroom attendant. Do they even exist anymore?
3: Do you promise not to judge me? I thought that was just female bathrooms. I don't know men's bathrooms.
4: No, they have
3: attendant too. Bathrooms.
7: Yeah, like weddings and stuff like that.
3: Well, but I didn't know at a restaurant.
4: I've been in spots in the city, especially New York City, where they have a bathroom attendant who's trying to giving you a paper towel, who's trying to like sell you. Hit you with some cologne.
1: Trying to get a tip.
4: Exactly.
3: Yeah. I thought that was just the women's restroom. I didn't know the men's restroom.
7: Little mouthwash.
3: Right, exactly. But those are like in the little baskets.
7: I think, it happens for men too.
3: It does.
7: Yeah.
3: Interesting.
1: I have one more that I would like to talk about.
7: Let's go, Pat.
3: Go ahead, Pat.
1: People who back into parking spots.
3: Yes.
1: I was at the grocery store.
3: Don't come to Florida. That's all they do.
1: I mean, I think it happens everywhere.
7: Is there?
1: I don't think it's Florida exclusive.
7: But what if there's a reason for it?
1: What could be the reason? 1 minute, by the way.
7: You're at a school, buses are lining up, and if you try to back out, you're never going to be able to get out because you'll end up hitting children.
3: Did this happen to you at pickup?
7: I see people do it. I actually don't. I try to park not in the parking lot, but I see people do it.
1: Wouldn't you hit the children if you pull out either way?
7: No, because if you're seeing, now you can honk at them and,
3: Because you can see.
1: I mean, you can, forward. You can see them if they're... Behind you still.
7: Yeah, but they don't move as fast when
1: also you might hit the children while you're backing in 30 seconds.
7: That's also a good point. You might hit them that way too.
1: It drives me crazy. Like I'm sitting here in this parking lot watching this person for like a minute try to back into this parking spot in their huge truck. What are you doing? Get real.
7: That's the other part too. It's always the biggest car that tries to back in.
3: Coming up on Sportsmanlike. They're not backing it up. They're going full steam ahead up in Ann Arbor. The Big Ten doubling down on its ruling from over the weekend.
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27: Martin, this one's putting me to the test.
28: Okay,
27: be honest,
28: good.
29: Might be because it's before 1982.
27: Again!
28: That damn Strode.
30: This one's about what? This is in the 1980 range, I would say.
27: There was one request. It just has to be after 82. So two of the three songs so far have not been?
29: Correct.
30: It's not Pat Benatar, but because that's what you're probably kind of thinking.
27: That's where I was, yeah, but I don't recognize the song because it predates 82.
30: Yeah, I don't think you're going to get this.
27: All right, what do we got?
29: This is Quarter Flash.
27: Oh, yeah, Quarter Flash, but I mean... Doug, that damn Strode.
29: Mm-hmm.
27: The program's called The Morning After. It airs on 101 ESPN and the TMA STL YouTube channel. Fisher Window and Door Store, sponsor of our 8 o'clock hour. And if you have the neck of an owl, you'll look behind you and you will see Jerry Rutherford there, brought to you by Mark Hanna of Evergreen Wealth Strategies, making his glorious return to the morning after months away.
28: Hello, JR.
0: How you guys doing?
27: Welcome back.
0: I was going to Venmo Jackson $45, but it sounds like he's taking care of that.
27: Yep. Yeah, now he just had to desubscribe from Derek Grimm's OnlyFans. That sucks.
0: I can just see his hat over the computer monitor there, and I just saw his head shake no. Can't believe this is still a thing.
25: Yeah. It's okay. Part of the gig.
27: Well, that is a turn. JR, it is great to have you in, and you'll be in every Wednesday here on TMA, when you can be anyway, and on the phone otherwise. We welcome you to text in your two-part questions for Jeremy Rutherford at 314-399-9646. So your questions for JR are welcome. We, of course, looking forward to the conversation. What is your schedule? Sometimes you have the podcast, you record the Last Minute Blues podcast, and we don't want to keep you. We want to make sure we pace it right.
0: Yeah, 8:48 pod at 9:15.
27: Okay. All right, Doug, we got to
30: maximize room to breathe.
27: So we were texting last night, and you got a chance to see something, hear something that I think everybody in our listening audience will love to listen to you regale them with. So the floor is yours, sir.
0: Yeah, it was a situation. I've been talking to the people that work on the podcast Ice Guardians with Chaser, Holly, and obviously they got the best guests, best stories. And they said, hey, come on over and be a fly on the wall and sit in the corner. So I did that yesterday, and I, driving over there, did not know if Chaser was going to be there or not. So you kind of go in a little blind. You know Holly's going to be there. I knew their guest was going to be Jim Montgomery. And this is a nice little studio, and kind of dark, kind of quiet. And then all of a sudden I hear Jim Montgomery say, there he is, there he is, there he is. And I turn, and to my left, here comes Kelly Chase walking into the studio with a walker. And, you know, be honest here, looking a little frail, but his typical Kelly Chase self. And so they sat down for the next hour and a half and did their podcast. And so Holly's the driver of this podcast. You got some work to do, Tim. I listened to Holly yesterday.
28: Oh, he's running point.
0: And he can drive. Yeah, he runs the point. You got to get him in here. And so Jim Montgomery had his stories. But I'll tell you, Chaser, first of all, he's still got the zingers.
27: Yeah.
0: And when he speaks, both Holly and Jim Montgomery just, you know, went silent, right?
27: Mm-hmm.
0: And so if you can picture this, Holly's telling a story, and they're talking about a rink that he played, and he goes, that place was wild. He goes, I remember one time I was playing there, and I just got a glass of wine right in the face. Well, now, Kelly Chase hasn't spoken a word in 10 minutes, and he puts his mouth to the microphone, and he goes, you probably ordered it. and then Holly comes back with, no, I didn't. It was white.
30: It almost sounds like a Will Ferrell, Harry character. I enjoyed that.
0: It was great. So they went on for an hour and a half, I think that podcast is going to be out later in the month. His son, Will Chase, told me. But just had a chance to sit down afterwards with Holly and Chase and talk about how that thing got off the ground and how Chaser said, come to St. Louis every once in a while and do this pod with me. And he goes, no, I don't do that. And then Holly was the one who called back a couple weeks later and said, all right, let's do it.
27: Yeah. It's a great listen.
0: Yep.
27: I mean, it's the best. If you're a Blues fan, hockey fan, it's outstanding. The stories, the ball busting.
0: Yeah. Yeah, big time. And afterwards, Holly said, and Marty, I'll get your reaction to this. Like, when I think of Holly, he said whatever he wanted to, you know, 30 years ago, right? But I'm talking
28: filter's
0: to,
28: completely gone now.
0: Completely gone. But he said yesterday after the pod when I was talking to him, he goes, yeah, back when I was a player, I couldn't really say anything, but I'm 62 now. I'll say whatever the hell I want. And I'm like, you did that?
30: Acting as if he was holding back back then.
28: It's really nice when the best player in franchise history is also the biggest character they've ever had.
27: Yeah, that's true.
0: Yeah.
27: That's a rare, perfect story.
30: And those guys, when they're telling stories, they do swear, but it's not the forced swearing. A lot of podcasts are trying to be tough and cool.
27: Wow, shout out QFTA.
30: And you hear a lot of just unnecessary swear words. Theirs are just natural part of the hockey conversation.
0: Yeah, and that was...
28: Nothing's that funny. Nothing is that funny.
0: And that was the case yesterday. There was a couple points where... Brett Hall said, yeah, I was good. I was this, I was that. And Jim Montgomery goes, man, you seem to throw a lot of compliments at yourself.
30: I heard the Pronger one with Holly and Chaser. and they were got into some Keenan stuff. And then Brett finally just goes, the thing no one ever talks about, he's a terrible coach.
27: Yeah.
30: Like X's and O's. He was all mind games and coaching philosophy.
27: Just canonized because of 1994.
30: Yeah. And Hulley's like, nobody ever talks about it. And Prong's like, well, he ran a good practice. It was very efficient.
1: We'll have to wait for the pod to come out, but he may or may not have called Keenan a turd ball.
28: Oh, gosh.
30: I'm going to take the over.
28: Where's Keenan these days? Do you know?
1: I don't know.
30: Probably retired, I think.
1: I did get him on the phone 2 years ago for an interview, and I talked to him about the Pronger relationship, and he acted like he knew nothing about it. He was like, oh, really? Is that what the fans thought? I'm like,
27: Jeremy Rutherford taking your two-part questions. Send them in, 314-399-9646. We also will take them in the Form Energy YouTube chat. 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I know some people here as the as camp gets ready to get underway have wondered about a couple of stories. And one of those is what's going on with the television situation. Anything that you know on that? There are rumors all over about it.
1: Yeah, the Blues announced, though, was it last month, that they're going to partner with the NHL, and they're going to produce their own broadcast. So that's not news, but they said that we'll have more information as the offseason goes on, mm-hmm. and get closer to the season. And I think we're going to hear some news. There's already been some reports, it could come out as soon as today, that they're going to partner with Amazon. And so there's about, I think, maybe six teams to be added. There's already been a few in the NHL partner with Amazon, and it's a situation a lot of people get confused by. This, so do I. You need a local streaming partner, and so if you're out of market, you're in New York, you're watching the Blues, you are going to continue to watch on DirecTV Center Ice, but in market you'll be able to have that Amazon Prime, or Amazon subscription. And it looks like, you know, generally the costs for something like that, you guys talk about it with baseball, $19.99 a month, probably $100 for the year. But I think that's the direction that a lot of the teams are going, and that's been the report the past couple days on social media, and I think it's just a matter of time before we hear something on that.
28: Does that mean it's not going to be on basic cable here?
1: Yeah, they're going to cater to everybody, every way you watch the game in the past. And so you're going to have your cable, you're going to have your satellite, you're going to have your over the air, and then this will be your local streaming application. And then I think later this off season you'll hear more about what stations are going to be on, things like that. So I think if we get some news in the next bit, it would be about Amazon. That's what the reports point to, and then they'll probably tidy up everything before that opener.
30: But probably similar to the Cardinals, right by opening day, they say, okay, if you have DirecTV, it's channel 710.
1: Yep,
30: if
1: you
30: have
1: Charter, you can tell your mom, it's right?
30: Whatever. Yeah. She said the Cardinal thing worked out pretty easy. Yeah. She knows where to look, where to find it.
27: Yeah, it has been pretty smooth.
1: Yeah, and Amazon's got a great track record so far with sports and with the Blues, so, or with the NHL.
27: Jeremy Rutherford in studio taking two-part questions. Your questions are welcome. Send them in at 314-399-9646. Greetings, JR. Welcome back. This year, we turn our attention to Colton Parayko. All the tools, doesn't know how to use any of them. Anyway, I like the idea of the Blues acquiring Nikishin from Carolina. What do you think the package looks like going the other way? Would they take 89? You wrote about it yesterday. That was point number one in your 10 bold predictions that you can read on The Athletic. Certainly Blues fans monitoring that, and you are of the opinion you think it could very well happen.
1: Yeah, so as Perico, the whipping boy, again, or is this the first
27: That was
1: time?
27: Harrison's brother, Master, by the way. He has moved on from Cairo. I don't know if I said that, and I apologize.
1: I get, and I've been gone a while. Who's he in alliance with at this moment?
27: Sharon and Clayton, Sharon, actually. Okay. It is one of the biggest heel alliances in this show's history.
1: Where's Mr. Fuji? Yeah,
30: Mr. Fuji. Like they bonded over their Cairo disdain.
27: Yeah, that's what it was.
1: Yeah. No, Alexander Nikishin, he's a really good young player for the Carolina Hurricanes, and there's been some connection between the Blues and the Hurricanes. He's a guy who, they've got some great players on that Carolina defense, so can he move up? Can he get paid what he wants to get paid? If he can't, and right now he's a restricted free agent who could not get an offer sheet, and he does not have a contract right now. So that's why teams are thinking that he could be on the move. You know, what would a trade package look like? Carolina just won the Stanley Cup, and they probably want to add some players they can plug in, especially to fill that hole if they did move Nikishin. So I don't know that, is it a Cam Fowler? Is it somebody like that? Or... does Carolina take a prospect like a Theo Lindstein back in return? But the biggest thing isn't so much what would you trade them, because the Blues have a lot of assets. It would be how much is it going to cost to sign him, and you probably don't want to pay this guy more than you're paying Philip Broberg at $8 million a year.
27: Yeah. How do you navigate that?
1: Yeah, it would have to be a situation where he'd be willing to take a bridge deal, short-term deal, less than eight, and decide that he'd play the next couple of years and then go from there. But if he's looking for 8, 9, 10 now on a long-term deal, I don't see how it works.
30: I don't know how they're going to keep up. I think their margins are pretty tight every year to pay the bills or not pay the bill, like to make money or not make money. And now with the cap going up, we talked to Kirby the other day, and I get it that it's gone significantly faster because they froze it for a while. But some, I mean... I don't see the Blues paying guys $20 million a year or being able to do that long term.
1: Yeah, and you know, with Alexander Steen taking over, I can't, you know, speak to how he's going to operate, but in the past, Doug Armstrong has had those ceilings on contracts. Like, you don't make more than Robert Thomas's and Jordan Kyrou's 8.125, and a lot of contracts came in under that, and he was successful getting guys. You know, they just got Dylan Holloway last year, I think, less than what some people thought. And so, yeah, I don't see any scenario where they bring in Nikishin and they're paying him the big bucks already.
30: Doug, they don't play for the money here. They play for the love of the fans.
28: Yeah, the fans, yeah. Well, how many players would he agree to take a bridge type contract, make a little bit less to do a favor for a team? No, nobody's going
1: to
28: do that.
1: Well, right? The thing is, if he were, you know, close to free agency, unrestricted free agency, or he just if he was an offensive defenseman and he had a big season point wise, like he could warrant a bigger contract. But you know, he's a younger guy. He's a sturdy defenseman. He's not a guy flashy. He puts up a bunch of points, and so at this point with no leverage, like he could not get an offer sheet like we've seen in the NHL. So this guy has no leverage. He just wants the big contract, so he really doesn't have much of a choice in the matter.
25: And coming up on the other side of the commercial break, we'll have the second part of our conversation with our Blues insider and athletic reporter, Jeremy Rutherford. 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
25: And welcome back. 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Coming up right now, you're going to hear the second part of our conversation with our Blues insider and the athletic reporter, Jeremy Rutherford.
1: Other than to hold out.
27: One of the things that I think fans have been wondering is what the Blues may or may not do with the captaincy. That was a conversation going back. Any indication on what could happen there?
1: Yeah, we've been thinking and saying for a couple weeks here that we think it's going to be Robert Thomas. I'm of the belief that with a young squad, a lot of prospects, the Jimmy Snuggers, these guys looking up to someone, they need to have a player on this team that is guiding them. And I think it's going to be Robert Thomas. Now, you look at the calendar, you know, you can kind of speculate in June and July it might be Robert Thomas. Now you get to September, and when they named Braden Schenn the captain a few years ago, it was a September thing right before the start of training camp. You look at the calendar, look, camp starts on what, the 15th? This weekend's the holiday weekend. You know, the week after that, they're going to be getting guys on the ice and practicing and doing interviews and things like that. I think that if we see something with that, it would likely be in the next little bit. And I'm talking today, tomorrow. I think that if they're going to name Robert Thomas captain and they're going to have a press conference for that, I think that we would see something soon.
0: If it's not him, he'd be pretty bummed out, wouldn't he?
1: I think so, yeah. I had a chance to sit down with him in the summer, and I think that Robert Thomas just did not shy away from the question. He said, yes, I would love to be that guy. I think I'm a huge part of that leadership group, and I think that I think the fact that they've recommitted to each other and said, hey, we believe in you, we want you here after that the trade speculation, that if you would not give him the C, that would be something that would linger. And so if they're going to name a captain, which I think they are, I think it's going to be Robert Thomas.
17: I feel like their initial thought was no captain, a lot of A's, and then I think they kind of talked themselves into Thomas as the guy.
1: Yeah, yeah. And I think that he's still 27. That's the one thing that throughout all of this that I think he said – people seem to have forgotten, like, I'm 27. And so if you have a Snuggerud and Dvorsky and some of these guys 21, 22, hey, when they're ready to put their real imprint on this team, 23, 24, Robert Thomas is still only 30 years old. It's not like a guy who's gonna be a 34 at that point. So I think that there's been questions in the past about his leadership qualities, but I think some of those have been answered, as you guys have talked about, and I think that they are comfortable with what he could bring from that standpoint.
19: This is from Doug's prison. While it's a serious question for JR, does he know anything about that prospect for the Blues who collapsed at a practice in college, that taking place at Arizona State? What's going on with the latest on that? I was reading plenty of stories, and there looks like there's going to be some litigation there.
1: Yeah, yeah. Matthew Mayak, he's a 2003 sixth-round draft pick, a defenseman. He's been here at in St. Louis for development camp, and a tragic situation. He transferred from Clarkson to Arizona State, and they were going through a tryout or a training session, and they had a Green Beret military type guy come in and lead the workout. And I guess the reports, including the things we've had at The Athletic, are that he collapsed. And I know there's been some question about that. There's been some question about the immediate care he received or needed when he did collapse. He went to the hospital, and he's been in a coma since then. And I believe the attorney came out yesterday and said that there's zero chance of recovery. Mm-hmm. So right now, still on the life support, and obviously hopes and prayers, and people have been, you know, thinking about him here in St. Louis, but I just don't know where that's headed, and there definitely will be some litigation.
0: They think it was too hot? They made him work out too much in the heat?
1: Yeah, the only thing is, you know, how hot is too hot? And it was 8:30 in the morning, and the workout was like 45 minutes to an hour, so was it overbearing? And between the school and people who've reported on what they were actually doing, like the exercises that they were doing, I think there's some contention on both sides, which you can imagine, right, as to how taxing it was, and was that what led to what happened?
0: Remember, Mizzou had a football player who collapsed, too. Remember, how many years ago was that?
17: Aaron O'Neill.
19: Aaron O'Neill, yeah. 2005.
0: Yeah. Same sort of deal, only football as opposed to hockey.
1: Yeah, and Corey Stringer, right? Vikings.
19: Yeah, uh-huh.
1: Yeah, I think there have been a few.
19: Harrison's brother, Master, is now not happy. I am so
17: Hold on, think about that sentence, Tim. He's now not happy?
19: I am so effing sick and tired of people screaming poor for the Blues ownership. The team is worth $1 billion more than when they bought it. Don't own a sports franchise if you can't pay the bills. That's Harrison's brother, Master.
0: Well,
17: no, I agree that the value of the franchise has gone up exponentially. I believe what they take in is less than what they spend. That's my, I'm not crying poor for them, but I don't think the math works currently.
1: Yeah, and I don't run Tam Avenue Partners, but
19: right,
1: it's
19: thank you for saying that.
1: A lot of money exchange, but you know, just because you bought the team for X amount, that's not money that you're taking out each year. Like, so what, they have to continue to put money in, and when there's less coming in from these regional cable networks, they have to make up that money somehow, and there's definitely going to be a shortfall in that area, even with this potential new Amazon deal.
0: I suppose you could borrow against it. If you went to a bank and said, our asset's now worth $1 billion, could we borrow another $50 million? You could get it.
1: You're right, but keep in mind that during COVID, the NHL offered loans to all the teams to kind of help them stay afloat, and perhaps there were some loans involved there that you could still be paying off.
0: Yeah. Yep. It's just easy to spend other people's money, especially multimillionaires and billionaires' money.
1: Plus, Harrison's got to be fired up about something.
17: Well, and there's no doubt you can go get the money, but if you borrow $15 to $20 million a year after about 10 to 15 years, you're like, we're going backwards here. Mm-hmm. And you'll get it back when you sell the team. But I think the bigger market teams, the Leafs, the Rangers, or whatever, are going to always have significantly more to spend.
0: And even though you may get it back, there's a lot of owners that don't want to sell the team.
1: Yeah.
0: That's their life now.
1: So let me throw a question at you guys. I heard you talking about Stan earlier.
17: Mm-hmm.
1: Would you rather be a ownership group, a chairman like a Tom Stillman, who's got a great reputation, as do his investors, and the funds are, quote-unquote, somewhat limited, or an Enos, you know, so you are that guy with the bad reputation, but you're loaded?
27: The latter.
2: And also because you can't win public opinion, and public opinion doesn't pay bills.
1: Yeah.
2: You know, my real answer is I think you can do what Stillman does and also have the success that Kroenke has had. I don't think he had to do a number of things that he's done along the way to be as successful as he's done. And certainly the one that is a number one around here is you already getting the franchise out of St. Louis 11 years ago. You didn't need to crap on the city on the way out. You know, that would stand out in particular. And Doug, I know you talk about some of his non-NFL dealings that stands out to you, but Stillman is an A-plus person who has an incredible amount of support around the St. Louis area. I think the DeWitts, for all their success, probably do not have a particularly high approval rating at this moment. But whenever the time comes that Bill DeWitt Jr. is not the chairman of the team, and obviously they're in some semblance of a transition already, I think with time he will be looked at as an incredibly successful sports owner. I think we're very fortunate in St. Louis at this moment, specific to those two franchises, with the ownership that we have, even though I realize Stillman has high public approval rating and the DeWitts have less. I don't know if they're hated, but that would be overstating it, but not as of this moment. People are down on them.
17: Are we done with Kroenke buying the Cardinals? Weren't the DeWitts going to sell it to Kroenke? Remember, that just kept resurfacing?
0: Oh, yeah.
17: And you'd have a friend who'd say, no, dude, I'm serious. I heard this. It's not happening. No, I heard it from a very reliable source.
0: Well, if anybody could get two teams, it'd be him. He'd figure a way to buy two teams.
17: Hey, Frank, how are you? That would be the only.
27: You were sitting right next to Frank for that, weren't you?
17: I think we were a couple rows apart. Frank was right in the front in Houston. Hey, Frank, how are you? Okay, Stan, you have two choices in life. One makes you a hero to your hometown city and hometown state. The other, you're a villain for life. Go.
27: No hedging.
0: He's probably not a villain at all in L.A. They probably love him.
27: Right.
0: They
27: just loved there. Borrowing against your debt is called the Cottleville Financial Plan. That's from Doug's Prism. Is that what they call that? So when you go globally and borrow, they call it a Cottleville Financial Plan?
0: They may.
27: Sign me up for the Cottleville Financial Plan?
3: Hey, Frank, how are you today?
27: There he is.
1: I've been on break from the show, but obviously listen every day. Cottleville takes some shrapnel.
27: Yeah, well, there's a war, JR, and a very surprising one between Cottleville and Webster Groves. And I don't know how it started. Does anybody know how it started? I don't know.
0: I know.
27: But it's very intense. There's certainly two totally different areas of our region, and it is heated. It is heated. So, yeah, when you hear things like Cottleville Financial Plan, good chance that comes from a statesman.
17: How's everybody down in Jeffco?
1: Everybody's good. I was going to say,
27: how's the TV show?
1: Oh, it's sad when you say, how's the TV show? I know which one you're talking about.
27: Yep.
1: What, Doug,
27: that's the double lives of suburban wives.
0: And these people live right down the street from you?
27: Have you been on at
1: all?
27: Do they interview the neighbors?
1: I have not, because you'd have to be at the gym to be seen on the show. So,
0: is that what they do?
1: No, actually, I was at the Club Elite, not Club Fitness, Club Elite, guys.
0: Is that a bar?
1: I wish it was. I always said that they should just drop the lights and turn gyms into bars at night. Same people, How, Tim, we got to have something.
27: Yeah, right? How about that? Yeah, maybe. How about that? That's a bad idea, actually.
1: But, Tim, as I was walking out of said gym the other day, here come Tammy and Macy, who are characters on the show.
27: I haven't watched an episode.
1: Oh, you haven't? Yeah.
27: We've had Brianna in studio and Megan Gaither, topic of After the Morning After, because Iggy went on a date with her. Says he didn't realize she was married. That became a debate.
1: That stopped him before?
27: You're right. That's,
0: that no, was, it has was, never
27: that was
0: stopped
27: observed.
0: Him.
27: And then another, I don't recall the other one.
3: Erica Swings.
27: Thank you. Oh, yeah, Erica Swings and Drew Swings. Yeah,
1: that's Tammy.
27: Oh, that's Tammy.
1: Yeah, I guess her internet name is Erica Swings and Tammy on the show.
4: There's nothing worse than a comfortable media person.
1: Okay. Hey, and just a quick anecdote about the show. Anybody out there listening, text line. You know when they go to the parents in the show, Tim, I know you're not watching, but they'll go to the parents and talk to them about how do they feel about what their adult kids are doing and engaged in the content. And you see their reactions and you're like, is this really how they feel about this? Well, I found out that these are paid actors.
27: They're not the real parents?
1: I heard some of them aren't.
0: Oh, gosh. Yeah.
1: So
27: that's the lead story at The Athletic today.
1: So when you see these reactions of, oh, yeah, I'm fine with, you know, Tammy doing this and...
27: Those are paid actors. Yeah. Doug, these reality shows aren't real.
0: Hard to believe. Who could have seen it coming?
3: I can see the headline of the article now. Down home swingers. Faking during a reality show.
0: Wouldn't it be better if they were their actual parents and they were horrified by it all? They probably refused to do the interviews.
1: Wouldn't they agree to do the show?
0: Yeah.
1: That's what I was wondering.
27: Overbearing Sports Dad is starting. I got to tell you, you want to talk about blue feet, Jackson. Overbearing Sports Dad starting to make his presence known in both the Form Energy YouTube chat and the Air Comfort Service text inbox. And he's not happy with... Doug's Prison Wallet's comment on the Cottleville financial plan, which is borrowing against debt. He says, I think a Cottleville golf cart probably costs more than Prison Wallet's duplex. It's from the Overbearing Sports Dad. He's at war with Carlos Spicy Wiener and now Doug's Prison Wallet, and it's getting away from
3: I us. Think that some would say, if you're purchasing a lot of golf carts and you're borrowing against it, maybe not the most wise investment. So the no one's disputing the cost of the golf cart. It's how you're paying for it. Oh, not yeah. you, oh. the royal
27: Jackson
3: you.
27: Jackson has declared war on the Overbearing Sports
0: Probably staff. Should buy a, well, God. A cash buy.
17: are we running PSAs now late night at 101? Take some of that equity out of that golf cart. Yeah. Don't just sit on that equity you have in that golf cart.
4: Bizarre.
17: Which, by the way, in the YouTube chat... Uh-oh. A lot of discussion. I don't give a rip or a crap about Stillman or his group losing money. Couldn't care less. I'm not saying feel sorry for him. I'm saying ultimately, could it become a hindrance of them signing some of the bigger ticket items? That's why I bring it up.
1: Yeah, but I think they do a great job bringing the money in, taking advantage of the different avenues, and they do a fiscally responsible. Look, we're talking about a team that didn't have a buyout until, what, Alexander Steen's first day, right? And so...
17: Army just slid that one over to him.
1: Here, let's wait to do this tomorrow. So, so I think they've done a good job with the money, and they've got a great group of investors.
27: JR, I know you're headed down the hallway for the Last Minute Blues podcast. Great to see you again and have you in studio. Jeremy Rutherford, star of The Double Lives of Suburban Wives and also Blues Beat Writer here on TMA, brought to you by Mark Hanna of Evergreen Wealth Strategies.
1: Thank you, Mark.
27: There he is. That's Jeremy Rutherford. Doug, it's great to have him back.
0: Yeah. Would you be on that show if they offered you a spot?
27: Yeah.
1: If you see some of these husbands, I fit right in.
0: Oh, do you? Okay.
27: It's JR. We'll take a break with more TMA next here on 101 ESPN and the TMA STL YouTube channel.
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0: Not counting the votes, just doing the right thing.
1: Yeah. Well, you guys have been on the right side of history, I think, on this one. So,
2: kudos.
1: Yes. But in the end, I think, you know, thanks are not due to me. Like, we're just trying to do what our fans are telling us to do. And that's one of the commitments we've made, is we want to put our fans at the center of the decisions we're making that impact them. You know, and when we make those decisions, we want to have them in the room and consider the things that are important. And this is one example of that.
2: 15,000 votes. And what was the breakdown on the Navy cap vote?
1: Was that before or after we took out your fraudulent
2: votes? Oh, my goodness. Oh. Don't drop on that.
0: A lot of we're concerns. Going to a break. They were measuring certain precincts more than others.
3: Mail-in votes. Some came in very late.
1: Yeah. Yeah. It was about 80% in favor of Navy caps.
2: 80%?
1: Oh, yeah.
0: Really? Were you surprised by that?
1: I didn't really know what to expect. I didn't think it would be like that strong in favor of one or the other. I maybe thought it would be closer, like 60-40 or you know, something like that. But it was a clear signal.
3: Was this much of a conversation internally within the organization? Was anyone really concerned about it?
1: About making the change?
3: Yeah, or had you talked about it before just recently when everyone started to bring up the subject?
1: I started asking. So the way that we did the survey was when we did the press conference about a month ago, 5 or 6 weeks ago, one of the reporters asked a question about the Navy caps. And I said to him, okay, I've heard this from Tim and others. What do the fans say? Like, have you heard from fans directly? He said he hadn't. And then Martin texted me the next day and just said, hey, congrats on the promotion. And he mentioned, you know, I heard you got asked about the blue hats. And I said, I did. But I can't tell if this is a media thing or if this is a fan thing. Like, have you heard? And he said, I don't know. Like, we don't have a great feel for, you know, what the fans think. And so that's what led us to, okay, let's just ask what the fans think. And that's how we got to this point.
0: Thank God Anouk didn't read that. I said, Tim's kind of a clown. It's embarrassing.
2: I think Anouk can tell that.
0: We should really move on. And by the way, Brendan Schaefer, who asked the question, we were on this show, and instead of us doing real journalism, right, we just said out loud, boy, if Schaefer's listening, can he just bring it up today? His friend heard us say that, texted him, said, you're supposed to ask this question.
2: Yes.
0: And here we are.
1: Yep, here we are.
2: So thank you to Brendan Schaefer's friend, Anouk.
1: There you go.
0: But why and then the immediacy? It's not for down the road.
1: Yeah.
0: Right? So how do you decide that?
1: Well, we could have waited till next season. We could have done it now. And in the end, this wasn't like a difficult change. The only logistical thing was making sure that Mark Walsh, our clubhouse manager,
0: who
1: takes all our equipment on the road, could manage this. But the thing was, for this road trip, we were already taking the blue helmets for the Cincinnati series and I think
2: Philadelphia
1: after that,
2: back to back.
1: So it wasn't like an extra burden logistically. And you know, we didn't feel like there was a reason to wait.
2: Anouk, I'm curious on other results, because the survey wasn't just about the Navy caps. Anything else as far as data that you collected stand out?
1: Well, the biggest thing is people love the uniform. And I think that's, you know, not a surprising result, but I think is just important context that all of the things we asked about are kind of relative preferences. You know, do you like the red or the blue hat? Like, people love both of those hats. Mm-hmm. People love all of the uniforms, just to differing degrees. We saw that there were kind of people that were more traditionalists. Like, there's a group of fans that tends to be slightly older fans that like the whites and the grays. Like, that's their preference. They don't like the alternates as much. And on the flip side, there's a big group that likes the blues and the creams more so than the other ones. Mm-hmm. So that was interesting. We asked about, do you like the Sunday hat? People like the Sunday hat. You know, if you force them to choose, they would prefer the red, but that's popular. We asked about the
2: City Connect, right?
1: We asked about City Connect. You know, I think people like the City Connect as far as in comparison to other City Connects, but maybe not as much as the rest of our, you know, four uniforms that we have. Mm-hmm. So I think people on the whole, people were open to considering, you know, a new City Connect whenever, you know, that time frame comes up. We're still going to wear this one next season, but, you know, teams change it every 3 or 4 years. So we'll consider that.
2: I think one of the things that, outside of the fact that this show has been talking about this for 13 years, and you mentioned it earlier, but I think that

0: this is the important thing from a bigger picture perspective is what you and those involved in this have done is let the fan base know that their voice matters. Now, not just one off, but when you have this kind of overwhelming support for something, that the organization is not going to just turn their heads up and go, no, this is what we want to do. If this is important to the organization, you, the DeWitts, are stewards of this organization for this fan base, mm-hmm. and you guys listened. And I think that that's good and smart business.
1: Yeah. Well, thank you. And that's, like I said, we're trying to embed that approach in all of our decision making, that at least as it relates to things that are fan facing, because our goal is to be stewards. We also want to run a good business. The smart thing to do is to do things that your customers want. And in this case, you know, we also feel like our fans are, you know, as passionate as you could ask for. And we just have an obligation to do right by them. And, you know, the Cardinals wouldn't be what they are without our fan base. And so, for all of those reasons, the smart decision is to consider fan input. Doesn't mean we're just going to run decisions off of polls every day. Mm-hmm. But understanding what fans want, what their preferences are, is going to be important in every decision we make.
2: How quickly did you realize when you got here, because the Cardinal brand is strong, they'd had an unbelievable run of success, but then it was kind of ticking down, and you got here and things have been rough for a couple of years in terms of the on-field product. When did you kind of say, okay, there is a disconnect. We need to kind of lean in a little more. We can't just print tickets. We're not where we were 10 years ago, even, as far as just popularity and attendance. How quickly do you see, okay, we've got to kind of lean into, like, where that disconnect is?
1: I think, like, philosophically, I've just always believed kind of the philosophy I outlined, which is we should be understanding what our fans want and factoring that into our decision making. And so pretty much from the time I got here, we've been working on evolving that capability and that ability. You know, we do a ton of surveys. This is one of them that this is probably the most famous survey mm-hmm. we've done, but we are trying to factor into our thinking what fans want, whether that, you know, was the Friday Night Live stuff we've yep. done, or the Kids Sundays, or focusing on value of concessions. All of that has come from an understanding of what's important to fans. I think to your question about, you know, the point in time when I joined the organization, yeah, I think it was an interesting time. It was, I think, the first losing season in however long. It's a very, very long time. It
3: wasn't your fault, though.
1: No. Well, I just got here. and one of the things that stood out to me was every market goes through ebbs and flows. When the team is good and the team is not good, you know, like that's somewhat normal, except in this market, because we were good for 25 years. And, you know, that was unique. And I think it was a learning experience for our fans, for our staff, for the media. So I think part of that was just like understanding the context of some of this is normal. We just haven't been through it yet. Mm-hmm. And not overreacting to that. Like there's emotions people feel as you go through a competitive cycle, and people just need to feel those emotions but feel like the organization is focused on the right things, has a clear plan and direction, and that we're communicating that clearly. And I felt like, you know, over the last couple of years, we've done a better job of that. Haim has been really good. I think one of the things he's done well is, you know, in October last year, he laid out what his plan was. He set expectations that weren't overly rosy, and he stuck to the things that he said he's going to do. And the positive is, and credit to our players and coaching staff, that we've probably outperformed what people thought. At least, you know, you guys probably go back and listen to the tapes in spring training. I don't think people would have said we would have seen what we've seen from this team this year, and that's a credit to our staff and our players. But that, I think, that's helped build excitement.
0: Anuk Hiranandani is in studio with us here on TMA, the president of the Cardinals. One of the things that I have sensed, sure, the team is 60-60, which mathematically is superseding expectations, at least by odds makers, without question. I thought last night, I mean, you have a new Cardinal in Everson Pereira with that catch and the emotion he shows. Stanek gets out of the bases loaded jam. He's all fired up. I think one of the things that has resonated with the fan base, even though the team isn't sitting in first place, is the energy and the buy-in. And I also sense that there is some energy and buy-in on the business side, and that those two forces are coalescing, and yeah, it might not necessarily result in the kind of success that we were used to, but that it's laying the foundation for it. We see what's on the field. What do you see in the business offices with regard to that?
1: Yeah, I think there's a lot of parallels between both the business and the baseball side in terms of how we're thinking about getting to our long-term goal, which Haim has said, like, we want to be back to sustainable winning consistently, and the business side has a role to play in that as well. I think that people have asked me, like, hey, what's the thing you've been most proud about in the couple of years that you've been here? And there's been a lot of cool things, from tarps off to, you know, various things we've done. But the thing I'm most excited about is seeing the progress we've made internally on people feeling excited about and starting to think differently about how we can affect our goals as a business, how we can better connect with our fans, how we can give them an experience that's memorable and is compelling and gets them to come back to the stadium, how we can create connection through content or, you know, the various other platforms. And I think that energy and the enthusiasm is something that has built over time. You know, we have an incredibly hardworking team, an incredibly knowledgeable team. It's a team that doesn't get any real recognition. It's just by design. Mm-hmm. And I think it's been really cool to see that group come together and, you know, feel like there's some positives. And I think this year has been a great step forward for us in that regard.
3: Yes, it has to be really encouraging that even with something like the color of a hat, people still care. You know, it'd be easy to say, who cares what the uniform is, but they don't. No. Here, the Cardinal fans care about everything.
1: They care about everything. And I think that's the big distinction. And, you know, I said this when I first got here. You asked about like the sentiment of fans at the time, and there's a big difference between apathy and being angry, because one comes from a place of care and the other comes from a place of not caring. And we don't really have that much apathy. I think there's a lot of people that, you know, were pissed off and for good reason. And this year, you've seen a notable change just in the sentiment of the fan base, you know, just anecdotally.
4: Hey, did you like some of that conversation we had with Nick Karunaratne? 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We got the second half of that conversation coming up on the other side of the commercial break. 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
1: Well, well, well. Look who's back. That's right. This is the best of TMA here on 101 ESPN. Coming up right now, you're going to hear the second part of our conversation with Cardinals President of Business Operations, Anouk Kurunaratne. That's right here on 101 ESPN.
2: Mm-hmm. How about attendance-wise? I think earlier there's been more energy for sure, less apathy. My gut is, and I know they do announce, they announce the paid attendance. A lot of people will roll their eyes. Hey, 27,000, you just see empty seats everywhere. But what about actual ticket sales? I feel like it's just up a tick, but not anything dramatic. Is that
3: accurate? Not dramatic, but we're ahead of last year. I think we'll finish ahead of last year slightly, which I think we've been happy with. And yeah, people are showing up too, to your point. And we've had some good weather that's helped with that. But part of it is the team. You know, it's just been a really exciting and fun team to watch, even in a loss. Mm-hmm. They never stop fighting. You know, they're going to come back. When you have a young team, you'll see mistakes made that are learning opportunities. Ollie's talked about that, but it's still fun, you know, and I think people appreciate that.
2: Anouk is way more disciplined and professional is the word.
4: Right.
2: If I'm him and I'm walking the hallways and it's like January, February, and I see Haim, I'm like, wouldn't hurt to have Weatherholt on the roster. Wouldn't hurt to make sure he makes the team. And now I'd be in the hallway saying, Baez hit another one. I would always be thinking marketing as opposed to what makes baseball sense. Marketing, well, always be marketing.
5: I had that great idea for marketing for Release the Hoosier. Did you hear about that?
3: No, I didn't. Boy.
5: This is what you
3: this
5: do.
3: Sounds good, though.
5: Late in the game. Late in the game when a lot of people are going to want to go home. Maybe eighth inning, between innings. You bring out like a bullpen like they have at a rodeo. And you have a drunken fan out there. And you probably raise the gate, and he runs out on the field, and the ushers have like 30 seconds to try to tackle him. If they get him, he gets thrown out of the building. If he stands up, you give him a couple tickets to the next game.
3: Well, Jesse Release Cole and the Bananas are coming. I'm gonna suggest that idea to him.
5: I love that.
2: The Bananas might actually do that. Yeah. Do you think if you wanted to do Release the Hoosier, which is our St. Louis term for a redneck, that you'd have to run it past Manfred in New York first to make sure this is allowed?
3: We might have to, get the trademark rights checked on. You know. Yeah,
5: this would be a big hit for you.
3: Yeah.
6: Might have some liability questions that you need to tend to. Doug's been pushing for this for a while.
5: I
6: think it could be.
2: Well, you got the caps. Tim's happy. Yeah. Doug will not rest until he gets his.
5: Release the Hoosier. Yeah.
3: All right. Well, in 13 years, we'll do a survey. And
6: there
5: you
6: go.
5: Some people, they would love it. This will come back. This will be like a 99-1 issue.
2: Yeah. And then Tim, mine is beer taps in the press box, okay, like the old days.
6: That did used to
2: the
6: exist.
2: Old days.
6: That did actually. See the, like well, your thing and my thing, kind of, and I've asked you about this, is the post game. And like the Blues, for example, but this is MLB across the board. There's a bunch of post game of Jim Montgomery and the players of the game. Is this an MLB thing or is this an availability thing? Because, for example, when the team's on the road, it's difficult to get post-game sound, and I realize there's been a change in the television broadcasts.
3: Yeah.
6: How much of that's related, and what can realistically
3: be
6: done?
3: I think it's a combination of things. One is, like, we have had less, just less media traveling on the road, and that's just, you know, the choices of the different media outlets that are covering us in this year. The other is just how the how MLB has set up its production, and that's something we've been in discussion with, but I think most teams do 15-minute pre- and post-game shows, and that's it. You don't really have enough time to get post-game sound into that format. And we also don't have the same number of staff there in terms of capturing that post-game sound. So we kind of pushed for we want a longer post-game and pre-game show. There are some technical limitations of doing that on the road.
4: Okay.
3: But at home, we've been doing a 30-minute show.
4: Mm-hmm.
3: And I think we're the only team on MLB Media that's been doing that this year.
6: Is that right? Well, okay.
3: And then, so on the road, to do a longer show, we need to figure out how to use that studio at Ballpark Village, which we've started, you know, using now for home games. We figured out how to do that. And so it's on our radar. Is that was a very long-winded way of saying it's kind of on our radar, and we'll see if we can, you know, start bringing some of that back. But there are some technical limitations we need to work
2: on. I think there's an appetite for it. If you spend 3 hours watching the game, and let's say the guy in left field drops the ball in the eighth inning, you're like, oh, man, what happened? And then you watch the post game, I'm like going, I want to hear from that guy. Or somebody did have a clutch double in the ninth. I think, and maybe MLB will say, well, most markets don't. The first 10, 15 minutes, that's all you need. Well, post game doesn't get going in terms of turning the sound, not to get too logistical, Doug. But you almost need that second 15 minutes to get all of it, interviews and fed in and turned. I just think there'd be an appetite for it.
6: And I put it up on YouTube, so I don't even look at it as a show. But I didn't know if MLB
2: was restricted. So we're talking two different things, I think. We're talking the actual post-game show. You're saying
6: I'm talking YouTube. Because one of the things you guys are doing this year that I think is great, I was looking forward to waking up this morning and watching it. I don't know whose idea it was. When they walk off the field and like the guys are asked...
4: The shout-outs.
3: That's our social media team.
6: Then that's outstanding.
3: Yeah.
6: But I love that kind of thing. I think fans love that kind of thing. It's resonated, and I didn't know if it's possible for somebody, whether it be a Cardinal person, to do the interview or just somebody holding up the phone and capturing the post game and uploading it to YouTube and the streaming platforms, as you certainly have had a conscious effort to start reaching younger fans.
3: Yeah, yeah.
6: And I think that has played out successfully.
3: Yeah. So that's... Yeah, we don't have
6: the staff
3: because of the format of the postgame show. Danny Wexelman is like doing the postgame show on the field when those questions should be asked, and we don't have somebody to be in the clubhouse doing the interviews at the same time. So that's something we need to kind of work through.
2: Because for example, like say Missouri plays a football game on Saturday, they play at Georgia. The next day, it's all over YouTube. The team will just say, "Here's Coach Drinkwitz's post-game press conference," and it's 15 minutes or whatever.
3: Yeah.
2: Granted, that's once a week versus the every night grind. I think that's what we talk about, too, just the video and maybe the Cubs and Marquee Network put it online, and we know, like, if PCA hit two homers, he'll find the audio of whatever he said post-game. So it's the show, but then I think we're also talking about just
6: for
2: the
6: YouTube
2: content
6: yeah.
2: for your fans, maybe in Alaska, that just go online the next day and click the interviews.
3: Right.
2: Just workshopping here. What else can we fix, Tim, while we're here?
6: No, we're always working on things for you, Nook.
5: I'd like to see a couple of drones.
2: Oh, God.
5: Made to look like cardinal birds.
2: He looked away. A Nook looked to me like, oh, my God.
5: One name Stan,
2: an
5: one
2: elderly
5: Albert.
2: Gentleman here. Long time season drones, ticket holder.
5: These drones sit above the scoreboard. Cardinal hits a home run. The drones fly around the stadium tweeting as loud as they can tweet. Kind of a throwback
3: to that sign. The sign in, was it Old Bush? Or?
5: Yeah, that had a Cardinal one. Tweet, all around. And that's people love that. Now we can do that with
3: a drone. That's the modern version.
5: Yeah,
3: yeah,
5: get a
3: like
5: drone
3: that.
5: Tweeting around the stadium. That'll come, not just eighth inning, but you know, release the Hoosier. This could happen any time during the game.
6: You know, one of the things that goes on in this program, Anook, here inside the studios, is sometimes shots are fired from inside the studio, and you never know who. And Chairman Kurt, right behind you inside the studio in the YouTube chat, which is up there where 330 now 340 friends are talking it over, said this interview was going so well and Doug just embarrassed us. So inside the room, Chairman Kurt is
3: friendly fire.
2: It also is Doug drunk is the next question. Somebody else said, I like this guy, he's sharp.
6: Yeah, how about that? You are getting a lot of endorsements, and I got to tell you, on this program, no one ever gets endorsements.
2: Like
6: so
2: anything.
6: For you to get endorsements, that's big. This is a tough audience.
3: Okay,
6: this
3: that's
6: is
3: great. Tough
2: and for
3: audience.
2: Those who don't know, when you're at Wash U, you used to attend Rams home games. You probably where you got a lot of creative marketing ideas.
6: Oh,
2: being
6: boy.
2: Inside
6: yeah, those Rams rules.
2: What sure years would that have been? Because I'm trying to think how bad they were when you were going.
3: Well, I was here 01 to 06.
6: Oh, you got to see some great stuff then.
3: Greatest show on turf.
6: Yeah. Wow.
3: Yeah.
6: That was the best.
3: That was a good time.
6: I'm asking this, then maybe I'm intrusive, but that's fine. After Doug's drone question, I feel like we can't.
2: All bets are off.
5: Two of them.
6: But I individually, just observing outside looking, and I'm like, when you got promoted, I'm like, I think this is a great thing. Because honestly, again, I'm thinking this guy's probably going to get called somewhere else. So for you, as far as the process of going from your role, which was a substantial role, but to president of the organization, something that had been inside the family, how important was that to you? And now for your family to know, okay, we're here, we're running this organization, and we're in St. Louis. So individually, I'm curious on that for you and your career aspirations.
3: Yeah, I mean, that was definitely, like, this role was a next step for me that was like a logical next step in my career. And, you know, so being able to fulfill that has certainly been meaningful, and to do it in an organization like this that is as iconic as it is, with a fan base that is as passionate as it is like a pretty rare opportunity. So it's something that I'm incredibly grateful for, honored by, and, you know, feel the weight of the responsibility that comes with it to do the things that make sense to make this organization what our fans want it to be and what we all want it to be. So I think that piece has been, you know, personally fulfilling. Mm-hmm. More than anything else, I'm just excited about tackling the challenges that lie ahead. There's some, you know, industry level or, you know, broader just challenges that we have to deal with, whether that's, you know, economic issues or just changes in the media landscape, changes to how people consume live content. There's some like meaningful things we need to figure out, but I'm excited because there's no better market than this for baseball. And, if anyone can succeed in the long run, like, we should be able to do it here. And we have an ownership group that, I think understands and sees the bigger picture of that. So all of those things make me just really excited, and grateful.
6: A new Corona Rotne here on TMA.
2: Oh, no, Doug. No.
6: I apologize.
2: Oh,
6: no, I was wrapping up, and I just stepped close. On Doug.
2: Is this an idea, Doug, or a question?
5: No, I'll email you some more ideas.
2: All right. God, I want video and audio. I'm big on access. Yeah. I need Anouk walking into Billy's office today and saying, and he says, how'd it go on TMA? Well, you know, Doug? Oh, absolutely. He's got a couple of ideas. Here you go, Bill. Right. And just throw them at him.
5: Some of these Tarps Off guys, they would probably volunteer to be the first release of Hoosier participants.
2: There you go.
6: Anouk, before we let you go, Chairman Kurt, he just texted me again inside the room.
3: Okay.
6: Are you familiar at all with the Navy Caps on the Road song?
3: I've heard snippets of it.
6: All right. Chairman Kurt was requesting if he could put headphones on you to hear...
2: Not like Gene Cady where we do it ourselves. He's going
6: to
2: do it himself.
6: To hear Chairman Kurt's creation of the Song of the Summer 2026, Navy Caps on the Road, ladies and gentlemen, our DJ Jackson Burkett.

0: It is, Anouka, your reaction to what is the song of the summer 2026 in St. Louis and I think globally.
1: Yeah, it's a great song. I mean, those lyrics are like Dylan-esque.
2: Wow.
1: So, amazing job.
3: If you, as you go forward with this Navy Caps process, if you get into the kind of marketing leg of things and you need some musical interludes for things, I could probably get you the licensing for it.
0: Okay. Oh, wow.
1: All right.
0: We're negotiating licensing deals right here on the air.
4: Well, the YouTube chat immediately said, oh, God, this is weird. Like, good Lord, no.
0: Anouka, we appreciate you coming in, and thank you for listening to the fans. I think that's a message that many in the audience certainly appreciate, and excited for more to come. Thank you for what you are doing, and thank you for coming into the show, man.
1: Thanks so much for having me. Appreciate all you guys do, and we'll see you soon.
0: All right, that is Anouka Kurunaratne with us here on TMA. We'll take a commercial break, come back with more here from the Stiefel Studio.
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7: Hey, welcome back. You're listening to the best of TMA here on 101 ESPN. Coming up in this segment, a woman named Erin in lingerie called in a few weeks ago right before the BMW Championship. She had some questions for the dais. This call kind of took us by surprise, but guess what? It's a lot of fun. 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
0: Doug, Chairman Kurt has sent me that if there was a caller on the line. Do you see that? You see the siren emojis? You see the siren emojis right there? You see them?
18: Oh, yeah.
0: That means red alert. What do we have here, Chairman?
3: We have Erin in lingerie.
18: Oh, for heaven's sakes.
0: Doug!
18: It's going to be a guy. It's going to be a barrel-chested gentleman.
0: Good morning, Erin. You're on with Doug Vaughn.
19: Good morning.
18: Hello, Erin.
19: So, I like the name Erin in lingerie because I got a little spinoff from Bruce and Shoes.
18: A little spinoff? What do you mean by that?
19: Well, you know, you guys always talk about Bruce and Shoes.
18: Oh, well, we did a few years ago, yeah.
19: Well, yeah, but I heard that and I thought, well, 1,000% I would just be Erin in lingerie.
18: Oh, okay, well, that's fine. That's fine.
19: Like, not an actual lingerie, like in the lingerie department at a store.
18: Oh, I see.
0: You work in the lingerie department?
19: Not really, but no, I thought fine. That was funny. Okay. Anyway, okay. You guys were kind of boring me.
18: Gosh!
0: Yeah, real quickly, Erin in lingerie, are you also Erin in St. Chuck? Doug, as you know, she has pierced nipples.
18: Oh, how would I know that?
19: I do not.
0: But you're not Erin in St. Chuck. Just one of our many Erins.
19: Well, no, I'm actually in the drop-off line at St. Joe's in Cottleville.
0: Oh, like a Cottleville resident.
18: Okay.
0: Probably not happy with Webster Groves.
18: I wouldn't think
0: so. Are you sideways with Webster Groves?
19: Oh, no, I love Webster Groves.
0: Benedict Arnold.
19: But you guys are boring me, so I want to entertain you for a minute.
18: Oh, great.
0: Sounds good. You have kind of a Kirstie Alley voice, Doug. You hear that?
18: I like that, though.
0: Jackson, you like that?
19: I do have a scratchy voice.
0: Yeah.
19: Yes.
0: Is that always the way it is, or did you have yourself a beverage?
19: Always, 1,000% always.
0: Okay, fair enough.
18: Well, what would you prefer we talk about so that you weren't so bored?
19: Well, I heard that someone was a little mad about you guys talking about golf, and that's all I want to talk about.
18: Oh,
0: that's Eric fan. In the Central West End. You're Erin in lingerie. He's Eric in the Central West End.
19: Well.
0: Oh, Doug, we lost her. The Cottleville cell tower is famous for their problems.
18: I think one of the kids reached up and cut her phone off.
3: Hello, Erin.
0: Erin, Doug couldn't hear you there for a second.
19: Oh, sorry. I just want to talk about golf because I'm super pumped because I have like 14 different passes today and I am allowed in every single place at Bell Reef today.
0: Wow. How'd you get all these passes, Erin in lingerie?
19: Well, you just have to play your game right. No, well, the original pass was I received it from my host at Ameristar.
0: I got to tell you something here. We have a gambler so committed to gambling that she has a host. She has 14 passes at Belle Reve and wants to talk about golf. And I think what we're having here is the dream woman for all of the audience has decided to call into this program. And you're familiar with the show because you know about Bruce and Shoes, who I don't think has called in since 2005.
20: You see how this looks, right?
0: Jackson's suspicious. Like,
19: you guys, I'm a freaking unicorn.
0: Well, unicorns tend to engage in girl-girl play, just so you know. Is that going on?
19: It's negotiable.
18: Oh, for
0: heaven's sake. Well, there is a lot that's making me delighted right now. What? A lot.
18: If I could.
19: I love you. Have a good day.
18: Okay, we'll see ya. We'll see ya.
19: I'm just dropping my child off.
18: Oh, okay.
0: Wow. Now I'll still. Now I'm losing it.
19: I love you.
0: God, it's awkward.
18: It's a child
19: that's
18: again.
19: It. Thank you.
18: Okay.
0: Wow. Erin and Landry's back. I know the child's gone.
19: I am back. She's out of the car. I'm good.
18: All right.
19: So, yes, I want to talk about, like, you've already been to the tournament, right?
0: Yes. A couple days.
19: Okay. Unfortunately, my first pass with Ameristar, it's on hole 13, and I feel like I'm going to be so bored because it's just a par 3.
0: Which hole are you on?
19: 13.
0: Doug, number 13, that is probably one of the furthest places from the clubhouse there in the northwest corner of the property.
18: I would think that's where you'd want to be. See if anybody gets a hole-in-one, see the tee shots, see how close they get to the flag.
19: Yeah, but I don't want to sit there and watch guys like hit a freaking 200-yard iron shot for all day.
18: Well, pardon the hell out of me. What do you want to see?
19: I want to see several holes.
18: Okay, well, you can walk around, and don't say several holes. I mean,
0: don't kink shame. I recommend the 17 spot because you can look over and see 18 right behind you, and it's a 625-yard shot. That's where we were positioned yesterday. Doug, 10 of the 50 players, I believe, maybe 11 of the 50 players got there in two.
18: Yeah.
0: And then you can see them come up 18 as well. I think that's a good spot.
21: My favorite hole on the property.
0: There you go.
19: Well, thank you for the recommendation. In 2018, I was at a chalet in between, I think it was 11, 12, and then you could see 14 from the back.
0: Doug, 14 from the back.
18: LA. Sounds like you're a bit of a high roller, ma'am.
19: No. I'm just a regular mom, Doug.
18: Okay. Well, you've got all these fancy tickets.
0: Let me ask you this. I got a few questions here. Number one, how do you have a host at Ameristar? You must be playing some kind of game on the regular in order to have a host or be some semblance of a high roller.
19: I enjoy gambling.
0: What is your game of choice, Erin and Lingerie?
19: Well, I'm going to disappoint you, sadly. It's penny slots.
0: All right. You know.
18: Penny slots. So what can you possibly win in a penny slot? Just more pennies?
19: Well, I mean, in reality, there's no slot machine at a casino these days. The minimum bet is at least $2.
18: Okay. All right.
19: So it goes fast. But, you know, you play the game. Sometimes you get like 5x points, and then that's when you get up. And that's when you earn all your points, and that's when you become someone who has a host.
18: Okay.
0: Got a host. So the host at Ameristar said, Erin and Lingerie, we're delighted with your commitment to penny slots. We would like to reward you with some seats at the 13th at Belle Reve on Friday afternoon.
19: Correct.
0: How about that? Yes. But then you said you also have like 12 or 13 other passes at different spots. Is that the deal? Or you just have all these passes?
19: Well, no. And then I also have an all-access pass.
0: All-access. Now, who got you that?
18: High roller, I'm telling you.
19: I can't reveal my resources, but apparently I'm public safety at Belle Reve today.
18: Public safety. Now, what does that mean?
19: I don't know. I just got the pass, and you can go wherever you want.
18: Huh. Hi, this is a high roller, Tim.
0: Did Tiger spot you in the gallery in 2018 and just was kind of looking ahead and got you a pass?
19: Yes, 1,000%. Yeah, they're like, you know what? We want to see her again.
0: Yeah, no, that's a veteran move by Eldrick. I'm obligated to ask for the audience if you are a married woman.
19: No. Actually, I've called in before. I am a widowed woman.
0: Oh. I do recall Aaron in lingerie, Doug.
18: Do you?
0: Yes.
18: Okay. Well, since there's no one at home and you drop the kids off to school, do you just head right to the casino and start smoking?
19: Well, it's really fun now because I can just drop one off and the other one can drive himself to the Smith.
18: Oh, and then you go to the
0: shout
18: casino.
0: Out for St. Louis U High West.
3: D-World.
19: Shout out.
0: So, Doug, there's a daughter who just got dropped off at school, right. And then there is a son who is at D-World.
18: I see.
0: And who are you going to Belle Reve with today?
19: I am going with my bestie, Shay.
0: Shay.
1: That's a nice hole, Bill.
18: Bill's not going, is he?
19: No, there's no Bill.
18: Okay.
19: But I did want to tell you guys that my host asked me to be in an Ameristar golf tournament at Whitmore a couple weeks ago, and I did receive a prize for the longest women's drive.
18: How far did you hit it, gal?
0: You're a ball striker.
18: How far did you hit it?
19: Yeah. I don't know. I'm guessing maybe 230.
18: Oh, wow. You're a big, hefty, raw-boned woman.
0: Put that off.
19: Oh, I am robust.
18: Are you?
0: All right. Well, we got to go to a break. 2:30 down the middle, Doug, and that is a long drive.
18: That's a big hit.
19: Oh, and I just won my flight member at Old Hickory.
18: Oh, wow.
0: Wow, and now, I mean, so many details here. Old Hickory member, yeah. Child at DeSmet.
3: Full-throated
0: Jesuits
3: details.
0: Are delighted.
3: Yeah.
0: Child at a... grade school in Cottleville, Doug. Not sideways with Webster Groves.
18: No,
0: obviously,
18: doesn't seem to be.
0: Really strong off the tee. Do you carry an index? Jackson doesn't want to pay the $9.99 for a gin.
19: I've already looked up Jackson on gin, and I think he's like an 8.
0: Yeah, boy, I got to tell you this Aaron in lingerie.
3: If she came to play,
0: yeah, she did.
19: Well,
0: yeah,
19: I
0: think you are an 8 if you
19: Jackson
0: would get a handicap.
19: Come play with me at Old Hickory.
0: Jackson, do you want to play with Aaron in lingerie at Old Hickory?
3: Sounds great.
18: She might not drive you.
3: Yeah, probably will. Tough course.
19: Well,
0: yeah, it is.
19: Text me back, boo.
0: things are happening.
3: That's insinuating that I originally got the text.
0: Yeah, that is a good point. Did you text him before?
19: Well, I mean, I texted the TMA line asking for my name to be named Aaron in lingerie, and he was like, "You got it." And it said Jack.
0: Let me see if I see an Aaron in lingerie in here. I see Aaron in the Chuck, and I don't see an Aaron in lingerie. Are you Aaron in the Chuck?
19: No.
0: I think Aaron in the Chuck's the one with the pierced nipples.
3: Yeah, I think you're right.
19: No,
0: do you have pierced nipples?
18: No, I don't.
19: So what happened, I think, was my husband was using my number for a while because you guys probably blocked him.
0: did he happen to go by the name Big Racist? Because I think that's the only number that's been blocked.
19: I think he used the name a boy named Stacy.
0: Doug, a boy named Stacy.
3: No, I got Aaron the lingerie right in here.
0: Is that right?
3: Yep.
0: And she sent you a text message saying, "Hey, I want to go play golf with you." Papers?
19: No. This is my invitation now.
3: Okay.
0: Oh, well, I thought you said text me back to Jackson.
3: Right. Well, miscommunication,
19: but
3: all is good.
19: I don't have Jackson's actual number, but
0: sure.
19: Give
0: out your number real quick.
3: Yeah, all right. BR5. Yeah, I'm always down to play Old Hick.
19: Well, let's do it.
3: All right.
0: Wow. And now, Jackson, of course, just for the clarity here, Aaron in lingerie, Jackson is a man in love.
3: Mm-hmm.
0: And he also is Marty Monogamy, so if you think he's polyamorous... that's not where he is.
19: No. I'm just looking for a good golf match. And I think we should do like everyone makes bets. I get my handicap. He gets his handicap. And we just play around at Old Hickory. And you guys make bets and we'll see what happens.
0: All right. I'm in to gamble on anything. Okay.
18: What's
0: color
18: your
0: is
18: handicap?
0: The car coming around the corner? I'm in.
18: What kind of handicap are you carrying, gal?
19: Embarrassingly enough, it's 31.
2: 31.
0: A lot of pops there, papers. Jesus. Jackson will be giving about 23 pops, Aaron will get a couple on some holes.
4: You drive at 230, and I'm having to give you almost two shots a hole?
0: She's lying negative one, 80 yards from the green.
19: I only say it Old Hickory.
4: Okay. A lot of water out there.
19: That's a course that I learned on. You know, that's like one of the hardest courses in the state.
4: Trust me, I know. I've donated plenty of Kirklands right into that water.
0: Huh. Yeah, Jackson sponsored Kirklands.
19: 1,000%.
5: If you're 230 off the tee and you're a 31 handicap, you may want to work on your short game.
19: I putt from 100 yards out.
0: Oh,
4: Texas
0: wow,
4: wedge.
0: Texas wedge is aggro.
4: Iggy Strode and you would get along swimmingly. Mm.
0: All right, Jackson, you and Aaron in lingerie have a little session set up at Old Hickory. Doug, we will be betting on it.
5: Yep. Okay.
0: Yep. And Doug, he will be giving her 23 strokes.
4: I'm not loving my chances.
0: I'm taking Aaron.
4: I think I might take Aaron.
0: Aaron, anything else? You want to send a message out to any ladies in the area who might be interested in meeting up at Belle Reve and seeing what the word is?
19: No, I've got my girl coming with me. Now I have to go work for a couple hours, and then I'm going to head there.
0: All right, there it is. That's Aaron Lingerie. Don't be a stranger.
19: All right, thanks, guys.
5: All right, thanks, Gal.
0: Aaron Lingerie, Doug.
5: All right. Boy, she hits it. 2:30, that's a drive.
4: What a breaking ball of a call. What a call. Thanks to Aaron Lingerie for chiming in. Coming up on the other side of the commercial break, we're going to have John Hamm. Conversation we had a few weeks ago with actor John Hamm. That's coming up on the other side of the commercial break. 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
1: Boy, is it a hot one out there, St. Louis. I hope you're staying cool on this Labor Day. You know who else is cool? John Hamm. And that's our interview coming up right here, right now, 101 ESPN.
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3: He can tell we have nothing going today, Tim. Mm-hmm. He knows that Joe Buck will just pick up the phone and call in. And John, welcome to the program. We're in St. Louis, Missouri. I'm not sure if you're familiar with it.
4: I am familiar, deeply, and then kindly familiar with it.

0: against the team, especially on the road in an environment that's traditionally not our best, is good.
1: It's
0: a good sign. What can I say?
1: You certainly have a lot of close friendships with multiple members of the Blues and former Blues. Do you have any close relationships with members of the Cardinal organization, John?
0: Not really anybody on the field these days. All my buddies are from back. Going back to now 15 years ago when they last won. But I knew a couple guys on that 13 squad that lost to the Sox. But a lot of guys in the upper echelons are buds of mine, and you know that's what happens as you get older. You become friends with like management rather than the guys on the field.
2: John Hamm, a surprise guest, Tim. This was something we had just kind of gone back and forth a couple of different times. So what's on your docket right now? We enjoyed Friends and Neighbors. I think last time we talked to you, the season one had just come out. Now season two is in the books, and you literally left us hanging at the end. It looked to me like there sure as heck's a season three.
0: Yes, indeed. We're about halfway through filming it out here in New York City and the surrounding environs. I have a very rare week off, hence my attendance at the ball game.
1: Nice.
0: And my wife and I are out in the Hamptons having a little beach time,
3: yeah,
0: a little chill nice. Out time, sort of a mid season break, an all star break, if you will. We are going right back to filming season three. So it's very exciting. The show has been tremendously successful. People really like it. The feedback's been really good, and I love doing it. So there you have it.
4: When you show up at Yankee Stadium for a game, do the people leave you alone, or what kind of reception you get from the fans?
0: I got a lot of nice. I think part of that is owes to the durability of people's appreciation of Mad Men, but I think also the people really love Friends and Neighbors, and especially because it's set in New York City. It's set in that world. A lot of the guys at the game, especially down low at the Yankee game, are in that world, and it speaks to them specifically. But no, we had a blast. My two nephews were there. The younger one got a ball. It was just, you know, there was too much to be. 10 home runs. Come on, the ball was flying out of the ballpark that night. So it was really, really fun, and to have the Cardinals come out on top. Believe me, I heard my fair share of it from the locals when they blew a 6-run lead. But it was very nice to get 7 runs in the top of the ensuing inning. So.
2: See, my theory is every guy at Yankee Stadium is named Vinny, okay, and he's with his buddy
4: Carmine, man.
2: And his buddy Sal is sitting next to him, and they may grab the ball during the playoffs when they're not supposed to. But it, the makeup there does seem like a lot of men that go to the Yankee, and they're just diehard Yankee guys.
0: Listen, they're avid fans. They're very loud. They're fun. To be fair, the guy that grabbed the ball when he shouldn't have was named Jeffrey. So, you know, do with that what you will. There's nothing like a Yankee game, and I've been to my fair share. I've seen them. I've seen them in the World Series. I've seen them lose the World Series. I was in the house in the old Yankee Stadium when they. Thanks to our good friend Joe Buck, I got a ticket to see the Yankees actually lose that game to the Miami Marlins at the time.
1: Oh,
0: the
1: Josh
0: Florida
1: Beckett.
0: Marlins at the time. Yeah, Beckett, unhittable that night. I think he threw a two-hitter in a clinching game of a World Series. I mean, that guy was nails. But it's a great place to go see a ball game, and especially when the hometown squad is in town, and it's been a blast. I haven't seen very many games this year, so I'm hoping to get to a few more over the course of the summer.
1: John Hamm joining us here on TMA 101 ESPN and the TMA STL YouTube channel. Now, this program, in your opinion here, and your endorsement, candidly, could mean the world, is on a mission to see the Cardinals return to the Navy caps that they wore for a couple of decades of great success when they're on the road. And I noticed during the game that you were wearing a Navy Cardinal cap. So I've got a two-part question here for you, John. Number one, was the Navy cap because you also favor the Navy caps on the road? Or was the Navy cap because you didn't want to have the bright red hat going into the Bronx and potentially making yourself a target of Yankee fans?
0: Okay, very, very astute observations, both. But I have to correct you on part one. the hat itself, believe it or not, was kind of a custom job. It was a black and white cardinal.
1: Black and white? Custom made?
2: I thought it was black.
1: Wow.
0: I went full Oreo on the top, and it was a,

0: It was a great looking cap. I bought it online from like Mitchell and Ness or something. They make a special one. For what reason, I don't know. My reason was, as you mentioned in comment number two, I wanted to. We were guests of the Yankees that night. I wanted to not be too disrespectful, but I still wanted to fly the flag. So I went with the stealth version of the Cardinal, but there was plenty of Cardinal red in the house that night. I have to say, I was the recipient of quite a few high fives on my way out. So there you have it.
1: Oh God, nice.
2: And were you in New York during the Knicks run? I think you were at a game. Did you go to a playoff game or two?
0: I went to the game they lost. Oh, no. I think I've been to three or four Knicks games during that playoff run, and I believe they lost every one of them. So I don't know if I'm the team's kryptonite, but what have you. There was 17,000 other people in that stadium as well, including some of the ones that were there when they won. I was, in fact, there. It was pretty magical time. I'm not any St. Louisan, even ones of my age, barely remember our fledgling franchises in the NBA and ABA. My NBA knowledge and fandom really only extends to, like, I like Michael Jordan. I like Magic Johnson. You know, I like certain players rather than teams. But boy, it was a hard team not to root for. I mean, those guys, those Villanova Knicks were spectacular, and everybody stepped up, and the city really got behind them, and it was a really, really fun. In fact, we were shooting downtown in New York City on the day of the parade, so we would just see people come rolling through our set, and we saw the Knicks bus come rolling by. It was really fun. It was a really great experience.
2: Well, it's an upgrade from the last time, because you had interfered with play, I believe, the last time. Like, grabbed it. It was controversy that this show got to the bottom of, I believe, the last. It was
0: we sorted it out, because it was not, in fact, me, although the angle of the photograph did look like it, but forensics got in there, and we really got CSI on that, and it turns out it was Tom Rothman, the chairman of Sony Pictures, who produced the hit film Spider-Man, so not all bad.
2: Wow.
0: But he was the guy who, in fact, grabbed the ball, but whatever.
1: You're hanging out in the Hamptons, and so getting a chance to relax. I don't know if you've seen this, but the Portland Trailblazers are in a spot in a negotiation between the city of Portland and renovating their 30-year-old arena. So we had Mayor Kara Spencer in studio last week, and we're discussing with her the possibility of St. Louis, if the Trailblazers wanted to move, potentially getting the Trailblazers in St. Louis. So similar to the endorsement from you for the Navy Caps on the road, I don't know if you have a Portland Trailblazers feelings that could maybe get some momentum behind this for the region, John.
0: I mean, I'll say this, having just watched the Larry David history reenactment on HBO, I think if Portland's team, the Trailblazers, is going to move anywhere, it should move to the beginning of the trail started by Lewis and Clark and move back to St. The bingo. It makes sense.
3: Sure.
1: Yes.
3: Sure does.
0: You don't have to change the name. The name makes, not like the L.A. Lakers. There's no lakes in L.A. It's not like the Utah Jazz. There's no Jazz in Utah. But there's a trail. The trail started in St. Louis. We blazed the trail. We were the guys that did it.
3: Well, that's a strong argument for our region.
0: It writes itself.
2: We're just going to need you to narrate a little vignette for us, and then we'll put it out there.
0: Done and done. Wow. Done and done.
2: So as you're doing Mad Men, or Mad Men, Jesus, somebody texted that there's is there a special series on Mad Men right now on AMC, some sort of deep dive?
0: Oh, boy, I don't know, maybe. If there is, they certainly didn't call me or pay me.
2: More importantly, but as you're filming Friends and Neighbors, what's next down the road? Are there any projects you can do? Like, how do you balance it? Are you doing a movie here and there, or do you just lock in on one?
0: I actually do have another project that will come out in September on MGM Plus. That's another streaming platform. It's called American Hostage, and it's a true crime story about a situation that took place in Indianapolis in the 70s, where a disgruntled guy took his bank manager hostage for 60-some-odd days, and he called into the radio, the newsman on the radio, played by me, and vented his grievances, rather profanely, in fact, over live radio for the 2.5 days that he had the guy hostage. So it's a gripping, fantastic, bizarre, limited series, one and done. But it'll be out in September. I'm going to go to Toronto, the Toronto Film Festival, to launch that and promote that early September. Then we'll have, hopefully, we've got our fingers crossed, maybe we'll win an Emmy. We'll keep shooting, that show, and keep making the TV that people want to see.
4: Do you get back to St. Louis very often? You spend much time here at all these days?
0: You know, I'm hoping to get back. Somebody from the Blues had reached out about an opportunity to come and do something right around the home opener. I believe the first or second week in October.
1: Sounds like a Mike Caruso vehicle to me.
0: Was it Mike Caruso joint? Very correct.
1: Yeah.
0: So hopefully I'll get around for them. I'm very excited to see this new look Blues squad.
1: Yeah.
0: I'm excited for the Steiner era, and I remain optimistic. And there's nothing like, as the Cardinals showed for the first half of the season, you know, there's nothing like a bunch of young kids that are really motivated to win. And if you get the right chemistry in the locker room, they can do great things. And I think they've got some tremendously talented kids on this team.
1: I think, and I'm curious what your take is on this, because you certainly follow it and are passionate about it, knowledgeable about it. I think they've gone in about a 6-month period of time from the trade deadline to, as we sit here in August, that they've got a real reinvestment from Robert Thomas, going from potentially being on the market at the trade deadline to now kind of going, okay, he's here, Thomas saying, I'm here, let's build around this. And I think that that's going to be noticeable for the Blues in this upcoming season. You got any read on that?
0: I don't disagree. I think the trade winds and all of those rumors and stuff served as a pretty good alarm bell and wake up call for a couple of the guys to say, like, hey, it's out there if you want it. If this isn't the place for you, let us know. And I think that's first of all shows a tremendous amount of respect from the organization too, saying like, look, we could have pulled this trigger, we could have done this, but we let it just kind of simmer, and we're trying to take your temperature a little bit. And I know Robert. I've known Robert since the Cup run in 19, and he is obviously the proof is in the pudding with him. He's such a tremendous talent, and now it's time for him to step up and be the leader in the clubhouse that I know he can be. And that's, you know, he's a soft-spoken guy, but sometimes he leads with his play on the ice. And if he can stay healthy through a whole season, I think he's going to put up some of his best numbers, because now he's got some real potential on both wings, and it's going to look good.
2: Friend of the show, Joe Buck, says, ask John about ESPN Jeopardy, where he absolutely crushed it. And I'm like, wait a minute, is John on SportsCenter? Is he on NFL Live? But it was an ESPN vehicle, but you were part of the panel.
1: That was my kicker question. Well, Joe did the famous meme / GIF of John and your friends and neighbors. And then Joe was on, a day or two ago, John, and said, you have this ridiculous memory that allows you to just dominate things like Jeopardy.
0: I tell you, I was very pleased with my performance on the show. There is one hiccup. Listen, I'll give you the big backstory about Jeopardy. And it's the knowledge is one major part of it, obviously. And just having that ridiculous memory for arcane things about the sports we all love. That's one very large part of it. But the biggest part of it is simply getting the timing of that stupid buzzer right.
4: Yeah.
0: Because you'll see in my first round match, there is a St. Louis Blues question that literally I could have gotten when I was 7 years old about Bernie Federko and this, that, and the other. And I couldn't buzz in. I couldn't get in. Adam Pally buzzed in, got it wrong. And then Keegan buzzed in after him and got it right. And I just couldn't do the buzzer fast enough. So I was hamstrung by the buzzer quite a few times. But I did manage to acquit myself fairly well for a non-sports journalist / sports talking head / person whose father reported sports and has been around sports forever person. As for an actor, I did great, I think. So I'll let the world decide, but it does make for some compelling television.
5: Outside of Mad Men, I think The Town is my favorite John Hamm movie. Rolling the star market for a box of quarters. Well, anyway, Coming up on the other side of the commercial break, we'll have the mayor of St. Louis, Kara Spencer, an interview we had with her, about a month and change ago. I think you'll enjoy it. It's coming up on the other side of the break. 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
5: 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You know, the best part of these Best Ofs, and I can kind of custom make them, curate the flow of the program. So I thought it would be perfect to go from Aaron and Lingerie to John Hamm to Mayor Kara Spencer. I think that's a great 1-2-3 punch, and you're going to hear it right now. Here's Mayor Kara Spencer.
1: On the TMA STL YouTube channel, open up your YouTube app and you can talk it over in the Form Energy YouTube chat. And of course, you're always welcome to call in to the Callier and Thompson phone lines at 314-974-0101. Doug, you've always said about this program.
4: What's that?
1: That is celebrating its 22nd birthday this month, that this is the show where newsmakers go to make news.
4: Well, every 10 years or so, we get somebody right. Who's important.
1: Every other decade. And that. So you might have noticed that sitting on your right is the mayor of the city of St. Louis. That's Kara Spencer right over there.
4: Hello, Mayor. What do we call, you? Ms. Mayor? Or
19: oh, well, you
4: Kara,
19: know, I suppose any of them work. You know, you can call me Kara here.
1: Okay. How about that?
4: That's
1: about
4: nice.
1: There you
4: That's
1: go.
4: Nice.
1: Well, Kara, we appreciate you coming into the studios. Thank you so much, number one. And we have a variety of things to talk it over with you about. So thank you so much. And we appreciate the audience. The audience is welcome to submit their questions as well by texting in or in our YouTube chat. Let's start with the Rams money. I mean, what a process this has been. I watched the hearings, the wide variety of suggestions. I did. Yes, I was one of the 50 people in the YouTube.
19: That's right.
1: Yeah.
19: Those were long.
1: I'm curious, number one, of course, where you finally arrived on what to do. But also, I think the audience would appreciate some of the backstory as to how it evolved over the years to get to where you went.
19: Well, you know, it's interesting. We invited the lawyers, the attorneys that were really responsible for landing that settlement here to our big announcement. And I was reminded that this really started over 10 years ago when that lawsuit was filed. So this has been an ongoing work. Of course, since receiving those funds, it's only been, you know, a little over four. But the negotiations have been going on since that time. And, you know, as we have been, the Board of Aldermen played a critical role in approving those funds. And so working with them along the way has been just a huge piece of it. I mean, from my perspective, I think what it's important to remember is that we were awarded these funds in recognition of a lost revenue source. You know, when you have a major sporting team like the Rams, they bring an enormous amount of revenue in for the city, for any city where you have a major sports team playing. And the loss of that was a blow to our city and a blow to our bottom line. And so making sure that we invested those dollars in a way that could spark a new revenue streams was important as we developed what the core of those investments needed to look like.
4: Is this right? I'm reading $120 million goes to North St. Louis, $80 million for city infrastructure, $55 million for downtown revitalization.
19: That's right.
4: That's about right.
19: That's right.
4: Is that what you were hoping for going into this process?
19: You know, when I was running for mayor before the tornado, I talked about those three buckets, recognizing that we have a huge amount of deferred maintenance in our infrastructure. You saw that with the big sinkhole recently that developed under the highway. North St. Louis, when you think about the economics of a city, you think about those pieces that are sort of costly liabilities, and you think about moving them over to the asset side of the ledger sheet. And North St. Louis is an area where we do a lot of mowing. We have a lot of investment, required maintenance, but the population has really left. And so revitalizing North St. Louis is an important part of the economic development strategy of the city. And then, of course, investing in downtown is vitally important. The tornado hit, and so the priority shifted a little bit there. And then, of course, there was just a lot of negotiation with the Board of Aldermen of Land where we needed to live somewhere where we could get it through. But largely speaking, those three buckets are absolutely what I had envisioned when I ran for the seat over a year ago.
1: Mayor Kara Spencer is in studio with us here on The Morning After, 101 ESPN and the TMA STL YouTube channel. You can watch our conversation live on the TMA STL YouTube channel as we speak. So part of the funds, in addition to the tornado relief, going to downtown St. Louis, what would you characterize the importance of that being as far as where you envision those funds going for downtown?
19: Well, you know, you all know we've got some really exciting things going on downtown, from the Brick Line to the development of the Millennium Site, further expansion of Ball Park Village. You know, and we've got some phenomenal opportunities from the Railway Exchange, the AT&T Tower. So these funds are really going to be investing in a way that really sets the stage for private investment. It's not really going to fill that whole gap. It's not going to redevelop the Railway Exchange building, but it can really fill in those financing gaps and help us figure out how to get those things moving in the right direction. We've also got an $8 million retail activation fund, so we'll be able to bring in some new exciting retail to downtown, and of course something that will be exciting to your listeners will be the $2.5 million sports and events fund. So you know, we're all aware of the figure skating trials.
4: Yeah.
19: That was so exciting. And, you know, that brought in $20 million of economic activity for the city of St. Louis. So it helped rebrand us, of course, in the eyes of so many people around the world. You know, got to see St. Louis associated with something they dearly love. And we're looking to invest $2.5 million in a revolving fund that will help ensure that we can continue to bring those large events downtown.
4: Well, what kind of retail are you talking about? I mean, when I was at Channel 4, I often had the thought, if I spill something on my shirt, there's not even a store here to go buy another one.
19: Yeah.
4: There's not a store anywhere close to that downtown area.
19: Well, sure. And that didn't always be the case. I mean, when I was growing up, obviously we had Dillard's and a whole host of exciting...
4: Had a big Macy's and a mall there.
19: That's right.
1: Where'd you grow up, if you don't mind me asking?
19: Where did I grow up? Yeah. Well, I was born in South St. Louis City, raised primarily in the unincorporated St. Louis County area. So went to Parkway Schools. But we were in downtown. My father worked at Stiefel, so we were down at that mall. Of course, mm-hmm. we went to the Fudge Factory and all that on a regular basis. And you're right, there was a lot of retail back then. And so, mm-hmm. but right now, when you look at what's revitalizing downtowns, it's not necessarily those big stores, but it's the smaller retails that are exciting. So it's about some of those retail, but it's also about restaurants, walkability, making downtown a place where visitors from the rest of the St. Louis area and from around the world can come in and spend money and feel like they have exciting things to do just walking around.
1: I was reading an article, and I have it up in front of me here, from St. Louis Public Radio, and you were interviewed regarding Detroit having a big renaissance. Could St. Louis experience the same thing? And I think still to this day, I think if people aren't really following it closely, they still think of Detroit as being what Detroit was, but Detroit certainly experienced a renaissance. I lived downtown. My business was downtown. I lived in downtown on Wash Avenue from 2009 to 2012. Grew up in the city like you did as well, and I have a great affinity for the city of St. Louis, of course. I'm curious how you would see it being a possibility for downtown St. Louis and the city of St. Louis to experience what Detroit has experienced.
19: Well, absolutely. I mean, my team has been engaging with many, many members of the Detroit team. In fact, we have some of them on contract right now. But, you know, talking with their governor, talking with, you know, their former mayor, Mike Duggan, who's been a great mentor, thinking through how to really streamline, how to improve the basic function of city government, and walking through that renaissance. What did it look like? Mm-hmm. A lot of it was really centered around investing in that core downtown along the riverfront and activating it. But a lot of it was really building trust with the neighborhoods and making the city just operate better. So it's a bit of both and we're approaching St. Louis investment in the same way. We've got to have our tax base, our residents sticking around. But the downtown is the economic engine of any successful city. And so you've got to not only bring people down there, you've got to give them a reason to return and a reason to stick around while they're there. And that means some of that, of course, you want to buy a shirt.
4: Yeah, just one shirt.
19: You just want to buy a shirt. But, mm-hmm. you know, how about if you can go out and buy a cup of coffee, a glass of wine, and a few appetizers? Those are disposable dollars that really make a difference in a local economy.
4: And now there's a real perception, maybe especially among older folks, that it's just not safe. How do you fight that battle to make people think it's okay to come downtown?
19: You know, it's about bringing them down for those events. I mean, the 4th of July celebration that we had this year was absolutely spectacular. And anybody who was down here or even saw the after photos online or on TV could see that it was enormously fun and wildly successful. And so, you know, again, these activation funds where we're bringing in large events, we're bringing in those sporting events like the figure skating event, like the Olympic marathon trials that are coming next year. I mean, these are wildly exciting opportunities for new audiences to check out downtown and see that it really is a safe place to be. Our crime statistics have been trending absolutely and spectacularly in the right direction citywide, but in particular in downtown and downtown West, you're seeing those numbers going absolutely in the right direction. For me, I'm down there every single day, you know, riding my bike, walking, and I do feel safe on a regular basis in our downtown.
1: Mayor Kara Spencer is in studio with us here on TMA. A bunch of questions coming in from our audience. You can send yours at 314-399-9646. I want to make sure I ask about this. When you were on the Board of Aldermen, I know one of the things, because we said you were coming in studio, and some people in the audience, this is a sports station, are like, oh, I remember her when she was fighting against the Blues and the Enterprise Center renovations. So then there is a perception from that you are not pro sports. So I want to give you the opportunity to, however you would like to describe that. But then also in addition, the Portland Trailblazers and what they're dealing with there now has some attention locally regarding the possibility of that in St. Louis. So those are my two questions. How would you respond?
19: Well, look, in any good negotiation, you have to have both sides represented. And I did not feel like the city was well representing their financial interest in that particular deal. But do I support the Blues? Absolutely. You know, I recognize the St. Louis Blues, our SC Soccer, the St. Louis Cardinals, they have huge returns for the city. I think the taxpayers needed to buy the Jumbotron and that sort of thing. I really didn't, and that's why I was fighting on that. But look, I have to give the Blues credit for fighting for what they believed was right, what they wanted, their best financial interests. And, you know, at the end of the day, we still have a great relationship. We're working right now on some traffic calming and other things around the stadium to make sure that the visitor experience there matches what the quality of the team and our city deserves. So for me, it's all about having that balance.
1: And the Portland Trailblazers in the city of St. Louis getting an NBA team. Jackson, I think, would make a wonderful play-by-play guy, number one.
19: Oh, yeah. All right.
1: Number two, what are your thoughts on that situation? Is it something that your office monitors?
19: You know, what's funny, just to kind of marry that back to the conversation about the Blues, I always thought in my dream world that stadium could serve a dual purpose. So that at the time when we were looking at those investments, I thought, well, why can't we kind of rethink this whole stadium experience and consider an NBA here as well? So absolutely something that's on the radar, something that would be, I think, a great benefit to St. Louisans. And so keeping my ears to the ground.
1: All right, Doug, sounds like it's a done deal, and we can announce that
19: not quite a done deal.
1: We can announce that in the next segment. Another question that we're getting people asking about is the airport. Mm. And that has certainly also experienced a variety of changes. Where would you characterize it as we sit here on July 27th, Mayor?
19: Well, you know, we pulled back. We had some major investments many years ago that really ended up costing us in the long run in that it was very expensive to do business at the airport as we were paying off those debts. But where we are right now, we're at a really exciting inflection point for the airport. We're obviously doing a huge consolidation of the terminals and designing what that looks like. And what's really, really, I think, critical about those investments is that the city, the airport, isn't doing this alone. We're doing this in conjunction and collaboration with the business community. It's really helping us drive that. And it's coming at a time, we know we've had a long-term director, Rhonda Homnibergi, who's retiring here this year very soon, and has dedicated her the end of her career, a good part of her career, to making St. Louis Lambert International Airport a viable opportunity for airlines, and really re-envisioning it as a hub for Southwest. And so as we are finalizing these negotiations and interviewing folks this week and next for that top job, it's just a really, really exciting time for the airport. Obviously, we all recognize there's a lot to be desired there. We've got some amenities we've got to get serious about investing in, and having the business community alongside with us as we make these decisions, I think will make sure we land in the right place for St. Louis.
4: How long do you think that might take before the airport improvements are done and finished and a finished product?
19: Well, we're looking at less than a. We're hoping for a 5-year timeline, more or less. But you know, we've got some negotiations and final negotiations to do here as we get out that final build, and that's exciting. You know, as we are honing in, you know, we've got such beautiful bones. Those beautiful domes are just, you know, it's what many other airports have been modeled after, and so I'm really looking forward to continuing to see that excellent shine and breathing new life into both the functionality and the design of the airport.
1: I said we'd get to a couple questions from our audience. Doug, you know Mr. Licks. He's,
4: sure.
1: Of course, a wealthy individual. He says, Mayor Spencer, most of the $255 million RAM settlement is going toward one-time recovery and repair, which the city clearly needs, but was there any consideration of structuring part of it as a revolving development fund so the money could be recycled into new deals and actually grow the tax base rather than have the money be spent on one event?
19: Well, I don't know that I would classify that as one event. What, you know, again, what I kind of talked about a little bit earlier, North St. Louis is an area that, you know, we spend a lot of money policing, we spend a lot of money mowing. We have a huge amount of liabilities.
4: What do you have to mow?
19: Well, the city owns a lot of parcels, a lot of vacant land. There's lot of illegal dumping.
4: You got to go house to house, and the city has to pay to
19: mow them.
4: Mow the lawns.
19: Oh, yikes. Thousands. It's really wildly expensive. Absolutely. And then we have out of town investors who've just picked up properties all over North St. Louis, and they don't take care of them. The grass right now in many parts of North St. Louis is taller than me. It was, you know, when you miss them. And so then when you miss the mow cycle, and so the city has to come out and mow them because it's wildly dangerous, actually. People are hiding, you know, doing all sorts of things in these vacant lots. So having vacancy is a wildly expensive endeavor. It plays into the crime rates. It plays into all sorts of things. And so, again, I think it's about moving things on your ledger sheet from the liability side to the asset side. And so we're making those investments in a strategic manner. We haven't done them yet. Some of those are going to be in the repair side of things. But what we're really trying to do is spark a market. And we're investing in a way that can really bring in home builders and bring in new buyers and new residents to an area that has seen massive population loss over my lifetime.
4: Do you ever show up from work with all these fires going on everywhere, thinking, well, where do I start?
19: You know, it's like I guess the old adage, you know, how do you eat an elephant one bite at a time? Mm-hmm. I've got a great team. I really, it's about balancing. So I just announced our big strategic vision for the next few years. And while we have 5 big pillars and 5 things underneath them and 25 things in all, we had to whittle down a ton to get there. And we do put on our blinders and say, okay, does this fit into the strategic vision for St. Louis? If not, we're going to put this on the back burner so we can really focus on delivering better services, improving the quality of life for our residents, and an economic development plan that can put us on the path for growth.
1: Mayor Kara Spencer in studio with us. I've got one final question. What so far has been the biggest surprise now that you are actually the mayor? And what is something that has been perhaps the biggest satisfaction in your time as mayor?
19: The biggest challenge and the biggest satisfaction, I would say, you know, the tornado was a huge challenge. What's surprising to me is how much, while this work is very hard and every day it feels insurmountable, it's wildly enjoyable. I mean, I have a great team. I love doing this work every day. And I do see a difference day to day. You know, people call being in public office a thankless job. I get thanked every single day. St. Louisans are so grateful. They have a mayor that they've, you know, largely feel like really cares about our city, cares about making things better. Our workforce is phenomenal. It's enormously gratifying to help make St. Louis a better place.
1: Mayor Kara Spencer in studio with us here on TMA. Thank you so much for coming in, and thank you for your time.
19: Of course, anytime.
1: We really appreciate it. That's Mayor Kara Spencer here on The Morning After. Tim McKernan, Doug Vaughn, Jackson Burkett with you. We'll take a break, come back with more TMA on 101 ESPN.
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1: Welcome back. You're listening to the best of TMA here on 101 ESPN for Labor Day. Coming up in this segment, we tried to give some tickets away to the BMW Championship at Belle Reve, and safe to say it didn't go exactly as planned, but sometimes that makes for the best radio.
2: They've been going through the phone lines. Jackson, you're just going in order.
3: What's the category, buddy? What do we got here? That's a trivia question.
1: Yes, I got a trivia. It's a golf trivia question.
2: Golf trivia.
1: We'll pot the first caller up and then ask the question.
3: Okay, then whatever. Then Randy,
4: how long do they have to answer it?
1: I'm going to give them 8 seconds.
2: Right, eight seconds. I got the stopwatch.
1: Okay. You want to go longer, Doug?
4: Shorter. I think eight. You might have time to Google it.
1: All right. Five seconds.
4: Geez. Okay.
1: Five seconds.
3: All right. And then what? Randy goes down the hall and can't hear the answers and then comes in later?
1: I don't know what that's right. Here we go. Caller.
4: Hello, guy. Yeah. Hello. You're about to get cut off.
5: Hello.
4: Yes.
3: Okay. Hey, it's you. What's your name?
5: Brad.
1: All right, Brad.
2: Brad sounds cute.
3: Brad's on a car phone.
4: He sounds tall.
1: For your chance to win, as soon as I ask the question, the five-second timer begins. Which golfer became the first Englishman to win the Masters?
5: Rory McIlroy?
1: No, sir.
3: Oh, sorry, Brad.
2: Well, I agree with the take when you talk about Northern Ireland. All right.
1: Okay. Next caller. Okay. Hello, caller.
3: Hello, caller.
4: Hello, guy.
3: If you hear a...
4: Hello.
5: Hello?
1: Hello.
4: Yes, why does it take three times before everyone says hello? Well, yes.
3: Took it with a senator, too. Well, what's your name, fella?
4: Hello.
5: Hello?
4: Yes, we're talking to you.
3: Is this the Shrewsbury Seminary?
4: Can you hear us?
5: Mike.
1: Hello, Mike. You ready?
5: Yes.
1: Which golfer became the first Englishman to win the Masters? 5 seconds.
6: He dropped.
3: But now, I got it. Papers, not to throw a wrench into the plans, but I think by now people have probably looked it up.
4: So you got to change the question.
3: I hate to say it to you.
1: Okay,
2: Jackson's
1: I got one.
2: Change the question.
3: You know what I'm saying?
1: Yes, I have it. Yeah, I know exactly what you're saying. All right. Hello, caller.
4: Hello.
5: Hello.
1: Yes, hello. Are you ready?
3: Francesca's going. This is my bit.
1: All right.
3: What's your name, sir?
5: Hunter.
2: Ooh,
3: Hunter.
2: The Hunter.
1: Okay. Hunter. Once I ask this golf question, you have 5 seconds to answer. Or do you understand?
5: I understand.
1: Love it. Okay. When did golf return to the Olympic Games after a 112-year absence?
5: 26?
1: No.
5: 25.
1: No.
4: Sorry. Get off this station.
1: God bless America.
6: I have some.
1: Okay. All right. We're going to do this one more time.
3: This is going really well.
1: Hello, caller.
5: Hello.
1: Yes.
3: Oh, he was ready.
1: All right. When did golf return to the Olympic Games after a 112-year absence?
5: 2022.
1: No.
4: Oh. Get off this station. Now we're going to have to change the question.
1: You have a question,
3: Cowboys Dwelling says this is so on brand.
1: Okay.
3: Will this make it to the skeleton papers?
1: All right. Hello, caller.
5: Hello.
3: Hey, this guy's ready. What's your name, fella?
5: Dan,
3: are you able to go today if you happen to win?
5: Yes, sir.
1: All right, this guy wants it. Kurt asked the question. You'll have 5 seconds once the question's asked.
7: I've won multiple majors. I won majors in three different decades. I never won the Masters. I won both the U.S. Open and the Open Championship, and one of my victories came after 40. Who am I?
5: DJ Singh.
7: No.
4: Get off this station!
3: All right, let's go.
4: That's a long question.
1: All right, one more time with this question.
3: Mm-hmm.
1: Hello, caller.
5: Yes.
1: Okay, once Kurt asks you this question, you have 5 seconds to answer.
7: A multiple major championship winner that has won in three different decades but never won the Masters. They've won both the U.S. Open and the Open Championship, and one of them came after 40. Who is it?
5: Sir Nick Faldo.
7: No.
2: Damn.
3: Oh, shoot.
2: The good. Some real anger right there.
3: This Cardinal wore number 5 and ended his career with 703 home runs.
4: Oh my God.
3: Why don't we just give you the tickets?
2: Doug, it's becoming like Celebrity Jeopardy. No.
4: Well, they're not easy questions.
3: Chairman Kurt, was that answer? Was it Ernie Els? Was it Hale Irwin? Who was your...
7: Ernie Els.
3: Yeah, that was... People are texting in the answer now.
2: Yeah, and not happy, by the way, Martin.
3: What an S show this is.
1: All right, we're going to move on to the next call.
3: That wasn't me, by the way. That was a texter.
2: I'm surprised they've been all guys so far.
4: Well, that's the only people that listen.
1: It's just the phone lines are red hot.
4: Yeah,
1: I'm sweating bullets.
3: You're okay. Take a breath.
4: Do we have another question ready?
1: Yes. Can I?
7: Yeah, go.
1: Okay, I'm going to do the
3: caller.
1: Next.
3: Hello.
1: All right.
3: Hello, caller.
1: Hello, caller.
6: Hello.
4: Hello, yes.
3: What's your name, fella?
6: I'm Sid.
4: Sid.
3: I like that. Sid, are you able to go today?
6: I'd love to take my wife and one-year-old for sure.
3: Okay, well, I think there's one year, well, the one's probably free.
4: One-year-old, there you go.
3: Sure. If not, you tell them you're with TMA.
1: All right. Here we go. Once I ask the question, you have 5 seconds.
6: Hi, brother.
1: Which astronaut famously played golf on the moon in 1971?
6: Buzz Armstrong.
4: No. Buzz Armstrong?
2: Who wants that text?
7: I think he deserves the tickets for that. He gets them for that.
3: I think you should give them to him. I think Doug Armstrong's brother, Buzz also belongs to Bell Reed.
1: Okay. Hello, caller.
8: Hello?
1: Yes. Is this Ray King?
7: Yeah.
8: This is Ray King.
4: Oh, no.
2: Ray King could take his wife.
1: Ray, can you go today?
8: No, I can't go today.
1: Then you're out.
2: You're out, Tom.
3: You wanted to flex.
1: Okay. Hello, caller.
9: Hello.
4: Yes.
1: Once I ask the question, you have 5 seconds to answer.
9: Okay.
1: Which astronaut famously played golf on the moon in 1971?
9: Jim McKernan.
4: No, Doug. Get off the station.
7: I got one ready if you need it.
1: All right. Next one.
3: I'm about to burn the ticket.
1: Hello, caller.
10: Hello.
4: Yes.
1: Can you go today? Do you go to the BMW Championship if you win today?
10: Absolutely.
1: Oh, wonderful.
4: He's right.
3: A lot of people go with free time. Tim.
1: Once Kurt asks the question, you have 5 seconds to answer. Kurt,
7: name a golf course that has hosted a U.S. Open, PGA Championship, Ryder Cup, and President's Cup.
4: Wow, Doug.
1: Three.
4: Hello.
1: Two. One.
3: Are there multiple
4: choices?
3: It's gone. Kurt, are there multiple choices?
7: No.
3: Is there only one answer? Okay.
2: Is there only one answer to this one? Yeah. Okay. Interesting.
1: Okay.
2: Tell me intrigued.
1: Hello, caller.
11: Three. Hello,
1: one. Turn your radio off. Turn the radio off.
2: Doug is so pissed.
3: Are you still there, caller?
9: Yes.
3: All right. Could be Larry Nichol. You never know.
4: Okay.
3: Oh, what's your name, fella?
9: Chris,
3: are you able to go today?
9: I sure am.
1: Okay. Right. Once Kurt asks the question, you have 5 seconds to answer. Kurt,
7: name a golf course that has hosted a U.S. Open, PGA Championship, Ryder Cup, and President's Cup.
9: Torrey Pines.
7: No.
2: No, I'm sorry.
4: Oh, gosh, no. So sorry. Now get out of here.
7: What color is the Cardinals road hat?
1: All right. We'll do that question one more time. Hello, caller.
4: Hello. Hello! Yes!
3: Yeah. Doug's so angry.
4: Are you there?
3: Yes. Are you able to go?
4: Okay.
3: What's your name?
9: Call me Bone.
4: Call me Bone.
2: Clip that off.
1: You can go today, Bone?
9: I can.
1: All right, okay. Kurt, ask the question.
7: All right, Bone. Name a golf course that has hosted a U.S. Open, PGA Championship, Ryder Cup, and President's Cup.
9: Torrey Pines.
7: Can I just take the ticket?
4: Oh. Cut his mic,
1: Ward.
2: This might end papers.
1: Oh my God!
2: We're doing that question one more time.
4: These are hard questions.
3: During the break, papers came up with the one question.
1: I thought it was a good one,
3: which is a very good question. But then quickly, I realized this is not going to work because they're just going to look it up. Although at this point, I'm okay with that. Should we go back to the first?
1: No, we're going to go Kurt's question one more time. Hello, caller. Hello,
12: is
1: call.
12: It me?
1: Yes.
4: Yes.
12: Hey, it's Alan Dadeville.
1: Hey, Alan Dadeville.
2: Alan Dadeville. Go Dogs. The Georgia
3: previous
2: Bulldogs.
3: Winner.
1: Can you go today, Al?
12: I can go this afternoon, yeah.
1: All right, wonderful. Kurt's going to ask a question. You have 5 seconds. Kurt?
7: Name a golf course that has hosted a U.S. Open, PGA Championship, Ryder Cup, and President's Cup.
12: It would be Oakland Hills, and Doug, suck my butt.
4: Put him down!
7: I can't verify the butt part, but he is correct.
1: All right.
2: There it is, Doug!
1: Alan
4: and
1: Dadeville.
4: He got suspended.
2: Al, and you're going to go with him
1: Al,
2: with that
1: stay
2: offer.
1: On hold. Kurt will get your information.
4: Wow.
12: Kurt's got my information. Go, Dogs!
4: There it is. That last
2: Kirby
4: part?
2: Smart. It was a proposition. Wow. You can say yes or no.
4: Well, he got himself suspended. Suspended
3: and
4: a period of 2 days' time. And the letter is going in his file.
1: Oh, man.
4: That won't
3: Are you
4: kill
3: okay?
4: Me.
3: That was exhausting.
1: 2 days. All right, everyone can stop calling. clear the lines.
2: Some of the people want to call in. They want to give takes.
11: Let's let Brad back on. See how he feels about losing. Hello, Brad. You lost.
7: I might know Brad.
13: Yeah. No, Jaron, you do know me, actually. We've met many a times at events.
2: Wow, Doug.
7: Not the Brad I thought, but hi again.
4: Oh, this is your secret, hi. Brad.
7: I keep Brad's on retainer.
4: Mm-hmm. Let's see how it is.
2: Yeah, this is hot.
3: Brad, this baseball team plays in St. Louis, Missouri at Busch Stadium. Name that team.
11: This is purely for sport.
13: It's St. Louis Cardinals.
2: There you go.
3: Excellent.
11: You win Butkus.
3: Yeah, Butkus.
2: Thank you, Brad.
3: That was
2: That's Chairman Kurt's secret, Brad.
11: Oh, man.
2: Very nice.
11: That took a lot out of me.
3: That'll go on the skeleton Brad. Immediately, baby.
4: Yes. How about them dogs? Leave it to a Georgia fan to win. That's from Clement. He loves the Georgia Bulldogs.
11: Yeah. Okay. I do have his
3: number. Maybe the next Barrett convention, they're going to play this and say, here's how you don't run a contest. Let's take a listen. These fellows are normally pretty sharp. This one got away from them.
1: And coming up on the other side of the commercial break, we have a conversation with the skipper, Tony La Russa. That's coming up on the other side of the commercial break. 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
13: Hey, you're listening to the best of TMA here on 101 ESPN on Labor Day. Coming up in this segment, you're going to hear a conversation we had with Tony La Russa a week or so ago.
14: Hey, Tim, look who's on the line. We are a well-oiled machine here.
15: Wow, Doug. Here it is. Ladies and gentlemen, it is our pleasure to welcome to the Callier and Thompson phone lines the Hall of Fame manager, friend of the show, Tony La Russa, with us here on 101 ESPN and the TMA STL YouTube channel. Morning, Tony.
16: Good morning.
15: Was it a bit of an issue with connecting with Jackson Burkett and Martin Kilcoyne? No. Because it seemed like there might have been a little chaos going on behind the scenes.
16: Well, it's kind of normal, isn't it?
14: Hold on. No, we're not going to start that way. Let's start over. Morning, Skipper. We are so excited to have you on the show. Let's turn that attitude around, son.
16: I think it's more fun doing it the way we usually do it.
14: Okay. Yeah. Getting dunked on.
15: Yeah, that's right.
14: You're all fired up. September 13th.
15: I can't wait for this.
14: Albert, Yachty, Greg Warren, and Bob Lackey. I love Bob Lackey. He was the genius behind all those great Anheuser-Busch

0: commercials for years. What a night you've got. Let's tell them all the details.
1: Well, the piece that I think the people will enjoy the most significant is that we're going to have, starting the second half after the intermission, we're going to honor a very special person, the Gold Star wife, Whitney Hopkins, and her family are going to be there to be honored. And also there'll be veterans and first responders. But, you know, Whitney's husband, Illinois State Policeman, that was unfortunately killed in the line of duty. So, and to make it right, the host would be Jim DiMatteo. When you check him out, he's the leader of Top Gun. He has more fighter jet hours, like 5,500 in the air, than any other American pilot, Aviation Hall of Fame. So that's going to be the way we start the second half. Jim is going to do a little, going to make sure we introduce Whitney and honor her and everything that she stands for. And then also he's going to talk about Top Gun.
0: This is all happening on the 13th of September. That's a Sunday night. That's the Hall of Fame weekend. I think Jim Edmonds and Albert Yachty all hanging out. And if you go to the Factory's website, it's pretty simple. I just did this. TheFactoryStl.com, and it's right there. LaRussa Rescue Champions on the night of the 13th. You click on there. And I, man, when you ask Albert and Yachty, now when I ask them to do something, it's a hard no. But, Tony, when you ask, they jump.
1: But, you know, we had... I think the thing that we featured, and it'll be part of explaining the path to the 2006 championship. You know, we had a really strong family kind of relationship between everybody in the organization, and especially downstairs with the players, the staff. And, you know, we had some tough times getting so close in 04 and 05, and 06 was a real challenge with the losing streaks and the injuries. But I think that toughness is a big part of why we're so tight together now. And you know, not only Yachty and Albert and why they're Hall of Famers, we're going to talk about it in the first half, but in the second half when we talk about the path to the championship, you know, Spezio's going to be there, Taguchi's going to be there, Jim Edmonds will be there, you know, Gary Benny, we'll bring in a lot of the highlights and what we went through.
0: Did you say Taguchi? Is he coming in from Japan for this?
1: Oh, I mean, come on, man. We're family.
0: Oh, jeez.
2: Nice.
0: There it is. Take that, I just Martin. Got dunked on.
2: Take
0: about
2: that,
0: what?
2: Martin.
0: Jeez.
3: It's going to be like an interview format? Are they going to give little individual talks, or how are you going to handle that?
1: Well, it's a good question. I think, you know, one of the key things that we've learned is, you know, if you do like a highlight where people, a video, so Chad Blair and all the guys there with the Cardinals are putting together the videos. If you show the actual Taguchi home run in game two of the championship series or Scott's big double that got us back in the game, and then you have them on the stage or, you know, explaining some up close and personal about how it happened, I mean, that really is great. And that's what we'll do with even talk about, you know, we're going to touch on the home run that Jim hit in 04. So, and the way we got it planned is that there'll be different presenters. I think, we talk about Albert and Yachty in the first half and their career highlights, Chip Carey, I think, is going to do that. When we do 2006, John Rooney will do that. And then a special friend of Greg Warren is Mike Claiborne. So, you know, everybody will have the chance to be a part of it.
3: And you didn't want Martin involved, is that correct?
4: Yeah, I noticed that. Jeez.
1: Yeah, I think Martin will be, you know, somewhere in the, you know, making sure that people in the bleachers are, you know where the restroom is in the bar.
3: Oh my gosh, Martin!
0: Well, you know, Tim,
3: involved.
0: In those Tim, those fancy events, there's a guy that's an attendant in the bathroom.
4: Uh-huh.
0: So that could
4: be
0: me.
4: Oh, you're that guy with the cologne,
0: spraying the cologne.
3: Not a bad rule for you.
1: The other thing, I want to make sure that Brad, we all know how quickly he can get upset, so we're going to try and make sure he's in a good mood, and we're really looking hard for video where we did. He got somebody out.
0: Oh, Brad Thompson.
4: Brad Thompson taking
0: sure. Yeah. Do you? Tony had an ARF event at the Fox one year, and Fox 2 was a big sponsor, so I was supposed to introduce one of the acts, and I was getting ready to walk out there. And I had a couple of jokes in mind, Doug.
3: Yeah.
0: And before I could get out there, the manager pulled me back behind the curtain. He said, hey, I know you think you're funny and stuff, but don't do it tonight. I got real comedians. Just get on there and get off. And I said, that is the worst pep talk I've ever been given. I said, no wonder we lost the World Series.
3: Oh.
2: Gosh.
3: Yeah.
2: Oh.
1: Well, I mean, if you give it, you got to take it. And I was part of three winners, but we lost three times too. So. But,
0: no, I didn't know your role.
1: It haunts me.
0: Oh, I know. Know your role is what I have to keep in mind. So it's going to be a great event. And Albert, Yachty, those guys, you had a great relationship with a lot of players, but I just always felt like there was, and Edmonds, there's a handful of guys where you just were almost, not like a dad figure, but there was just kind of a different level of connection.
1: It was exactly what you look for in a family. I mean, guys earned each other's respect. They trusted each other and they cared for each other. I mean, it was that simple. And you spent so much time together from spring training to, in many cases, into October. But that's, you know, it's just a real marathon, and that's what gets you through it. And the other thing that is very important to mention, fellas, is one of the reasons that they're going to be there is this is a nonprofit night. You know, where the money we raise is going to go to several different organizations. And that's what one of the things that we've learned is, you know, be lucky to do what we do, and you got to find a way to give back. So that's why I call it, and maybe tonight might be just like win-win. You know, one side, fans are going to see some great historic highlights, but on the other side, the money that gets raised will go to different organizations.
3: You have the same kind of connection with the guys you manage in Oakland and with the White Sox that you do with the Cardinals. Do you have time for all that?
1: Well, I mean, this kind of gets corny, but it's true. By far, the thing that's the most important to me personally, you asked it, so I didn't set you up for this, but it's not the wins. Starting with the White Sox, I mean, I'm going to back up a quick stride. You know, in my career that I don't like talking about, but when I played, several of us that part of became the Oakland A's. Our manager in the minor leagues and in the big leagues was John McNamara. And John, as you know, came very close to winning a championship with Boston. John's style was to show every player, not only did he care about him personally, but professionally. And I remember being so impressed with that when I started managing and with our coaching staff, that's kind of what we did. So my answer is right now, Chicago, Oakland, St. Louis. Whenever we get together, it's always about the good vibe of togetherness and how close not only were we, but we still are. In fact, I remember last year when we did something during the break, Dave Stewart showed up, and he may even show up this week. So, you know, we're very close, and I treasure that professionally more than anything else, more than the rings or anything else. It's very important.
0: You know, I'm scrolling on the factory's website, and coming up in October, Bruce Hornsby is going to be playing the same venue you're playing. He was a FOT. Strauss always called him FOTs, friends of Tony. You had so many musician friends, entertainment friends. Did that all start because of ARF, or was it being in the Bay? How did that begin?
1: No, I was around so long that I had a chance to meet a lot of people. And then once I got heavily involved with an actual foundation, you know, you try to raise money. Bruce, for example, you know, we would do our shows, and Bruce has been a good friend. And Bruce introduced me to Rick Carlisle. There's an outside chance that Carlisle might be at the here in St. Louis during that weekend. So, you know, you meet these friends over the years, and we do things for each other. And even importantly, what you learn from these relationships, you know, how are they successful? You know, what have they overcome? And it all becomes part of what you try to share with your team.
5: 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That's coming up on the other side of the commercial break. 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
1: Welcome back. You're listening to the best of TMA here on 101 ESPN. Coming up right now, you're going to hear a conversation we had with Tony La Russa. And then there's a little bonus Jose Fermin interview that's following Jordan Walker's epic performance at the Home Run Derby where Jose Fermin was in the stadium. That's coming up right now on the best of TMA on 101 ESPN.
2: And there's a website, too, for LaRussaRescueChampions.org for Tony's mission with animals, but also pairing them up with vets. So La Russa Rescue Champions, that's the name of the organization, but you also have the factory where you can get the tickets for that night with Albert, Yachty, Tony, the comedians, entertainment, and that weekend. I know they'll be celebrating to get the red jackets going in, and then eventually it'll be Cooperstown. Is there any doubt you think Yachty's going in first ballot with Albert?
3: I do. Well, you know, it'll be a year later because he had one extra year, but yeah. You know, one of the nice things, like in Cooperstown, I've talked to Johnny Bench and Ted Simmons, and when they talk about Yachty, there's no secret to anybody about how great he was. So I really think he's got a great chance to be a first ballot player. The other thing I want to make sure, I don't know how much time we got, Phil, so I want to get this across. We've really been conscious about making this event affordable to our fans. And, you know, the best price downstairs is $75. And you've been, there's no bad seat. Upstairs, it's $50 or $35. So I think it's, you know, it's really reasonable. And, you know, you get it through the ticket office at the factory. But there is, you know, our friend from Victory Health, there's a phone number, 618-744-1000. Because we have some sponsorships if people want to, you know, put their name or company wants to put their name with one of the segments. And if you call that number and leave a message, they let me know and I call them back and see, you know, give them some, in case they have a question about, you know, what's really happening. But I think the point is it's really accessible to the fans and it's a good time for good causes.
2: 618-744-1000, and they could connect directly to you, Tony. I know Tim at that last of it last summer. Your in-laws were there.
4: Yes,
2: had a great time.
4: Absolutely, they're huge fans. Huge fans. Loved the event too. This is going to be a great event. This is going to be something Cardinal fans will love, and as Tony said, super affordable as well. If there is a moment from that team in 2006. That is the moment that you look back on, what would it be?
3: I'll give you two of them. One, you know, we got in. Actually, you think about it, it's so coincidental, it's really amazing. But the thing that 06 and 11 had in common when we get in the last day of the year. And in 06, if you remember, magic number was one. I didn't pitch Carp. We wanted to save him for the playoffs. And we were behind, and all of a sudden, Smoltz and the Braves beat Astros, and our fans started yelling, nah. I'll never forget that because we knew at that point that we were going to the playoffs. But the other one that I think was so significant, you know, part of that story, as you know, the 8-game losing streaks, another one 7. But, you know, we also had a 10-game winning streak. I mean, there's so much that goes into how we got to October. But the one that the players talk about with me all the time, the day before the first game against the Padres, you always have an off day, then you start. At the meeting before the workout, I had our lineup, and I showed it to the guys. And I said, hey, this is the lineup. And they were all back in there. You know, Jim was back in center field. David was back in shortstop. I mean, the whole group, Scott Rowland was at third base. I mean, and I said at the time, you know, we got Carp, and then you look at, you know, Weaver was going to be there. This amazing young bullpen with Wainwright now filling in for Izzy. I said, literally said, there isn't anybody, and I don't have a crystal ball, but there's nobody is going to look forward to playing against us, no matter what our 83 win says it. And I remember that because everybody kind of nodded. And Jim Edmonds started after the very first game, picking a player of the game, star of the game, and that got the momentum going, and it was, you know, going through the Mets, and then finally, it's like I just, how about this one? Because I was doing some research for this thing. I'm not going to say who it was. We got in against the Tigers. There's a very famous sports writer for a famous a periodical that said this is going to be one of the most lopsided World Series of all time, and he picked the Tigers in three. That's how bad our chances were. So there's a lot about that season that we can relive and enjoy.
2: Was the NLCS Game 7 at Shea, was that one of the more tense games you've ever been in?
3: Well, it was, you know, it had all the, we could talk forever, but the first game, game one, from spring training, how Coach Belichick and Parcells and all they showed up. First game at Met Stadium, during batting practice, Bill Belichick shows up with a Cardinal jersey on. During batting practice, all the fans were just booing the hell out of him. and then we lost game six with Carp, and we had I don't want to spill the beans now. We'll talk about that on the 13th. But in the clubhouse, we were all disappointed because, you know, we had Carp, and we got beat. And we had a meeting after the game that I really think was impactful getting us ready for game seven, where some of the guys stood up to say something. And we'll talk about it. So the thing about there is, you know, the Mets, when our equipment guys would come out for batting practice, you had 50,000 people booing them. I mean, so it was so, the energy there against us. And then one of the things I'll say is quickly, you know, Brad knows this. You know, we always talked about on the road in the playoffs, whenever our team came off the field, our dugout was on fire cheering because we were going to be, you know, such a hostile environment. And it was never more important than it was that series against the Mets.
2: You still talk with Belichick?
3: That's good stuff.
2: No, it's great. And you guys get into great detail when you have the stage and the mic. From last summer, I remember how cool it is to kind of get behind the curtain a little bit. Do you keep up with Belichick?
3: Yeah, I do. Yeah, I mean, it's... how do I say this? I've been more lucky than anybody that, I mean, I say this sincerely, three great organizations, never had a bad day as a manager or coaching staff, always had great support. I have a lot of friends, really good managers, and they had some tough times. And part of it was the luckiness of being at Jupiter, where all these NBA and NFL guys spent their off seasons, and they'd come by. So you had friendships and relationships with them. Well, I would go home during the winter and have lunch separately with John Madden and Bill Walsh. Wow. Now, I'd always take a notepad. You think I didn't learn a lot from these guys? So, yeah, I'm still close with Bill, and he plays TCU. So I still think he's the greatest coach when you put all the professional team organizations together. The greatest coach of all of them is Bill Belichick.
5: Well, where's your home base now? Are you still in the Bay Area or somewhere else?
3: Yeah, no, we're still same place, you know, in Alamo, California from the 80s. And, you know, the ladies are still there. And Elaine, at our 50th anniversary, said the reason that we're married so long is because of the seasons and long road trips.
5: Because you're out of town.
2: Last time, I think I asked you about your White Sox, and you said, we've still got ways to go. Man, it's been a fun run there on the south side.
3: Well, it's, you know, there's a lot to be said because what they've overcome as far as the losing, and Will, in his second year as a manager, has been, I mean, he's going to manage as long as he wants to. He's got a very good coaching staff. They have a lot of guts. They play really hard. And I have no crystal ball. I know they're going to take a great shot, but it's been fun to watch these guys. Oh, by the way, in case you don't know, the team we play against the weekend of what we're talking about is the Chicago White Sox.
4: How about that?
3: It's going to be a treat. In fact, Jim told me just told me that he's going to be there with the White Sox to be part of what we do.
2: Oh, very cool. Yeah, that's going to be packed on that Saturday.
3: Yeah, better, better, man.
4: Yeah. Wow.
2: Tied for first. That's what I say. STL, the factory STL.com is the website. Get the tickets for Sunday, September 13th. The champion salute there. Tony's La Russa rescue champions, but Albert and Yachty, the emotional story saluting our people who have served our country as well. Comedian Greg Warren, friend of this show as well. And then Tony, after this great visit, I'd like to say you are a friend of the show.
3: Yeah, absolutely. All kidding aside, you don't get them unless we're close. And appreciate my relationship over the years with Martin, you know, and Brad, obviously. But, you know, it gets better and better. And that's, you know, I appreciate this chance because, you know, I hate for the fans to miss this opportunity to enjoy the night.
2: Yeah, that's pretty rare. Albert Yachty on the mic talking, mm-hmm. telling stories, getting behind the curtain. Going to be a lot of fun. All right, Tony, thanks so much.
3: Appreciate it, guys. Thank you.
4: Thank you, Tony. Right. Doug, there's Tony La Russa on the Callier and Thompson phone lines. Martin, you have been attempting to make magic happen, and you know what? We've got a Cardinal representative who was at the All-Star Game Home Run Derby last night joining us right now from Philadelphia. Is that correct?
2: Jose Fermin on the line, the clutch Cardinal who keeps delivering these two-strike hits. He has been great this year, and he was at Citizens Bank Ballpark last night. Jose, welcome to 101 ESPN here in St. Louis. How are you?
6: Good, good. Good morning. Thank you for having me.
2: Oh, thanks for hopping on. What were the circumstances? Did you fly with the fellas? Did you end up there? And how did you end up there?
6: So I have a cousin. He works for the Phillies, and he got tickets. And like a week ago, he sent me a text. He's like, hey, if you want to come with me, like, you know, I got another ticket for you. And I'm like, yeah, I want to be there, especially, you know, after knowing our guys were going to be there. So, yeah.
4: Oh, that's super cool. So you just wanted to be there, support the team, be in the building, and then you get a chance to see it. And listen, man, we were talking, and I mean, you're obviously a lover of the game. You're taking your All-Star break to be there. Usually the Home Run Derby kind of starts with a lot of excitement, but then as it goes on, it's like, okay, you know, somebody runs away with it and wins. But last night, that had the intensity of a playoff game. So here you are, a major league ball player. You're seeing your teammate in that environment. He's the enemy because he's up against Schwarber. What was that atmosphere like as you're sitting there and watching Jordan Walker do what he did?
6: Yeah, it was obviously, like I was saying, talking to my cousin, it's a dream come true, you know, like always wanted. We wanted, because he wanted to do it too, like to watch a home run derby. And obviously it was more special because Walker was there, and the atmosphere, it was awesome, you know. It was loud all the time. Towards the end, it was kind of funny because, like, you know, they started booing everybody, and for Walker to do that at the end, you know, with all the boos and stuff, and, you know, like, silence the crowd, that was awesome to watch.
2: So you're a professional ball player, you're a teammate, but are you a fan? Are you screaming and yelling and saying, sit down, Philly fans? How did you act?
6: Yeah, I was yelling the whole time, every time Walker was hitting. There's a fan that was, like, behind us, and he was asking me, like, you know Walker? Like, he's not your boy? I'm like, yeah, I think I know him pretty well. So, yeah, they were telling me, because I was the only Cardinals fan, I think, in our section. And they're like, you cannot be too loud here, because Phillies fans are kind of crazy. They might kick you out.
5: Did you get a chance to talk to Jordan when it was over, or did he big time you, or what happened there?
6: No, like, I was by right field, so, you know, I was a little far from there, but, you know, all the guys in the group chat we have on the team, we were texting him and stuff, but I know, obviously, it was going to be busy and stuff, but, yeah, really, really happy for him.
2: Yeah, how about the CEO? You've been on this team for a number of years, so you know what the story has been when he's been in the minors and comes up and then sometimes goes back down. What's your level of excitement for him to have this type of year?
6: I mean, yeah, I've seen it all, obviously, because I think we made our debuts in 23, so obviously I've been there, I've seen it. And, you know, I think he never stopped working, you know. He's a great teammate, you know. Really, really humble kid, and he deserves all the good things, you know, that are happening to him. Really, really happy to see that.
5: We always hear after these home run derbies that, this might mess with his swing. Do you think there's anything to that or not?
6: No, I mean, if you see his BPs, you know, he always puts on the show, you know, and I did not see anything different. I was telling my cousin, I was like, just like he's hitting bombs right now, that's how he's doing it. He's been doing it the whole year, in practice and in game. So I don't think that's going to, you know, mess his swing up.
4: Yeah, it's a smooth swing with just barreling the ball kind of more on a line drive trajectory. And I know you're up in Philadelphia and hanging out with your cousin, but Kyle Schwarber talked afterwards, number one, tipping his cap to Jordan Walker, but also saying he just noticed he was hitting these line drives and he was hitting these high trage bombs. So Walker's business model was certainly more sustainable with those long drives. And probably, as you said, Jose, not really altering his swing from what he does in batting practice and during the game.
6: For sure, yeah. He was hitting balls like 450, I think, 470 on a line drive. So, like, that was really, really impressive to watch. And like I said, he's been doing that all year, like, practicing in-game. So it's even, you know, more impressive.
4: They were calling this to attention, and I'm curious. I mean, you've been in the arena. You know what it's like. I realize, you know, it's a different element when it's a major league game versus a home run derby and an exhibition. But still, that struck me as a pressure-packed thing. You know, Ben Rice might not be a household name. He certainly is for Yankees fans. But that guy's been raking up in the Bronx. And Caminero had a tough second round. My point being, there is some pressure in that thing, even though there is an exhibition. And for your teammate in those circumstances to execute like he did, just to get 7 home runs was an accomplishment, but then to rattle off 5 straight to win the thing, I would think that's not just a test of your ability to swing the bat and make contact like that, but also the mental strength to do it. Can you put yourself in that position and tell us what it's like as a major league hitter to be in that spot against the home crowd, against the home favorite, and have to do that?
6: I mean, I bet, you know, like I said, the environment was crazy. Like you said, the whole stadium was against every hitter, you know, that was hitting against their players. So, like Contreras, I think, was the first one that started getting booed by them. And you could tell, you know, they were trying to, like, breathe it out, you know, like, try to stay calm. And obviously Walker did a great job with it. Like, he was down to his last out, and he needed, like, 4 or 5 homers, you know, to tie it. So that was, you know, that was crazy what he did. And obviously, like, he had me, you know, yelling and everything. I got some videos, like, I posted them on Instagram, so like, you guys see it, like... You're going to hear me. Like, I kind of lost my voice a little bit last night. So shout out to Walker.
2: I told these guys, Jose is the one in the clubhouse, always smiling, always happy. And I heard Chip say the other night you wanted a nickname, right? Did you ask Chip to give you a nickname?
6: No, I did not. He came out with it. So
2: the Ferminator. Are you okay? Are you okay with Ferminator?
6: I love it. Like, that... So I think it was Joey Chiklets, and between that and Ferminator, he did ask me which one I like more, and I told him Ferminator because, like, I got a lot of friends, including my cousin that's in here. Like, the years in the past, you know, they started calling me that, so I was a little familiar with the last name. So yeah, I do like the Ferminator.
2: Ferminator it is. I think you've played 6 positions. Can you catch? Will Ollie let you pitch here? And I mean, we've got to check all these boxes. Wait, you didn't know. Torres got to pitch. At some point, you could pull a full Jose Oquendo, who at one point, one season, did play all 9.
6: I told them they should have let me catch Torres that day so I could check that box, too.
5: And you've hit 4 home runs yourself. How do you think you would have done in a home run derby like that last night?
6: I mean, I don't know if 4 homers would make it to the All-Star game.
5: Maybe.
2: Now, will you go tonight?
6: Yeah, I'll be at the game today, too. So
2: how about that?
6: Really excited.
2: guess a big league ball player having a nice season and a super fan as well, Jose Fermin, live from Philly. How about just this team? You've been here the last couple of years, and it's been a little rough at the ballpark, and it's been kind of tough. How much fun has this been?
6: It's been a lot of fun this year. You know, obviously winning is always fun. The group of guys that we have, like, we're so close, you know. We like to be around each other. And, yeah, we're playing really, really good baseball, really exciting baseball. So hopefully, you know, the second half we can keep it going.
2: One of our listeners, Steve, who used to live in One Cardinal Way, said, I was neighbors a couple of years ago with Jose. He is a snazzy dresser. So you're getting a shout-out for your fashion.
6: Thank you. I try.
4: Jose Fermin with us live from Philadelphia. He was in the stands last night watching his teammate Jordan Walker become the talk of the baseball world with shocking and silencing the Citizens Bank crowd last night to take home the 2026 Home Run Derby crowd. Jose, thanks for calling in, man, and thanks for giving us your perspective as a teammate and somebody right there with your guys in Philadelphia. Really appreciate it, and enjoy the game tonight and enjoy your All-Star break.
6: It's my pleasure, man. Thank you. Have a great day.
4: You too. That's Jose Fermin with us live from Philadelphia. He was there. How about that? Taking the All-Star break to go up, and he wanted to be there.
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1: And then coming up right now, you're going to hear about 13 minutes of some very solid classic TMA banter. It goes all over the place, and that's exactly how we like to do it. 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
4: No one cares about soccer or their improved outlook in a consolation tournament that's still on hiatus because another team also decided to sell off their best player. That's from Carlos Spicy Wiener, and that's his response to the 636, who was pissed that we weren't talking about the doggies.
26: Bundesliga?
5: Second Bundesliga. Do you think, fast forward 15 or 20 years, the MLS will ever become one of the premier leagues in the world? We certainly have got the money in this country to
4: cash
5: pay
4: money.
5: The top players.
27: Are there guys who kick with both legs?
5: There are. There are.
4: So that's a two-part question?
1: No, is my answer to Doug's question.
5: Well, think about it at least a little bit. I just wonder why we've got the premier leagues in every other sport. Certainly there's money, more money here than most places in Europe. Why couldn't it ever turn around to where the top players want to play here?
1: You have to pay them more, and you'd have to just pay them the exorbitant amount of money that they pay, but the revenue, like the Premier League revenue, is much, much, much higher than the MLS.
2: They have so much money in those leagues.
1: People aren't just going to spend willy-nilly.
5: I know it is now. They're trying. If it could ever switch.
1: Saudi Arabia has spent a ton of money because you'll get Cristiano Ronaldo and a ton of pretty great players who are still maybe not in their prime, but right there, and they're not even close to being the villain of the top.
2: What are they
1: paying
2: him, like $80 million a year?
1: It's so much money. So I mean, like, you can spend all you want, but like the Premier League, La Liga, they have 100 years of history,
2: And huge head start.
1: And all the best players play in are from Europe mostly, or South America, and so they want to play in Europe. That's just kind of the culture. You'd have 20 years to try to change that, but it still might work.
5: I understand that's certainly the situation now. I just wonder if there's ever something that might alter that a little bit.
1: Maybe. But I don't think it's just throwing a ton of money at it. I still think you're going to end up being short.
2: I think the goal should be the quality of play continues to improve. The quality of players continues to improve, but you're not going to be able to take down what's going on over there. Right. Not to be a defeatist, Doug, but I don't think you're going to get them.
5: I'm just surprised that in this wealthiest country in the world that there's not a chance that we could put together a soccer league that would rival some of the other top soccer leagues in the world.
4: Well, you ask a question that unfortunately has been met with anger. And Jackson apparently is to blame for the MLS not being one of the top leagues. It won't be one of the top leagues as long as there are cucks like Jackson out there who prefer the NBA. That's from former TMA fan page moderator Neil Allen Craig Puckett.
5: He got hit hard by that one.
1: Boy, that would probably sound really good to someone who's dumb.
4: Wow! Oh,
5: gosh.
4: That's fan page moderator on fan page moderator crime.
1: I like Neil Allen Craig Puckett. I've met him before. Good guy.
4: But he said you're a cuck who is destroying the MLS?
1: Well, the nonsensical nature of that text, the lunacy of it all, I think leads to me to believe that he was being facetious in nature. Right.
4: What about this one from Ernie Bjorkman, directed at Carlos Spicy Wiener? Hey, Carlos Spicy Wiener, how's that Major League Lacrosse going, you loser? That's from Ernie Bjorkman.
5: Gosh.
3: It's a beautiful Tuesday outside.
4: I mean, Martin, what's it's going to be like a high of like 84 or something.
3: What's going on here?
4: Well, it's all about the two-out home run in the bottom of the ninth in Southern Ohio. You know?
5: It's what are
4: you
5: going to do? On tilt.
4: Yeah, it does. Jackson's not an NBA cuck. He's a WNBA cuck. That's Eric in the Central West End.
1: Boy, the hits just keep on rolling.
5: They really sting.
3: You think you can keep going?
1: Oh, I'll be just fine.
4: Is Jackson turning heel? That's from Scissor Me Timbers.
1: This has been a conversation going on for 4 or 5 years of like people constantly calling me an idiot, a cuck, lying about me, and then I say one thing in response, like, is Jackson turning into a villain?
3: A villain.
1: Is he not whistling and, you know, having a vanilla ice cream cone every 5 seconds? Jesus Christ.
3: I love the dossier because every day I can just take a little spin and see what the new segments
4: are. That's the Polo's Plus dossier.
1: Damn right.
3: Monday we had Martin's mixed bag. Today we have Martin's mixed drink. Brought to you by the Village Bar.
1: What's your mixed drink of choice?
3: It'd be a Jack and Coke.
1: Really?
3: If I was
1: like of choice.
3: Well,
1: like,
3: I mean, like a Manhattan's more of a cocktail.
1: Right.
3: You're like a mixed drink.
1: Okay.
3: I think like mixed drink.
1: No, you're fair. You're right.
3: You know, outside Wrigley Field.
1: Okay. But cocktail would be
3: Manhattan.
1: Manhattan.
3: That'd be more of a
4: cocktail. What about just a Scotch? Neat.
1: Single malt?
4: Yeah. Not because it's trendy, but because it works.
1: I'm a gin and tonic guy.
4: But if given your druthers, daiquiri.
1: Or if they got a blunder, I'd have a pina colada.
5: Yeah. Margarita, something like that.
1: Never frozen.
3: But like, let's say you're at Wrigleyville and people are having beers. You just want something different. You can't go up there and say, I'll have a daiquiri.
1: Yeah, of course not.
3: I've never ordered
1: a daiquiri in my life. I've ordered a pina colada, but never a daiquiri.
5: But the fact that it bothers some people what other people are drinking. That's a strange phenomenon.
1: Yeah.
5: Like, why in the hell would you care what someone else is drinking?
1: That's a good question, Doug. I don't know. But I want to reiterate, I've never gone up to a bar that isn't like, have sand underneath it and then ordered a pina colada daiquiri, a rum runner, anything with an umbrella in it.
3: At a Cardinal game, the beer man, I got Busch beer. You're like, excuse me, any daiquiris?
5: What's in a daiquiri?
1: Rum, and then fruit concentrate, probably some dye.
5: And that upsets some people.
4: Dye. Probably some dye.
1: If I can imagine. It's a headache in a glass. But on a really hot day and on the beach, it's sometimes delightful.
5: Oh, well, sure.
4: Of course that. And then, Doug, it's a slur insinuating that Jackson prefers the company of gentlemen. Of course that. Likes a gin and tonic. So there, Doug, that's from Patrick Bateman.
1: What's wrong with a gin and tonic?
5: Proofread before you hit send, please.
3: I always think gin is like straight fuel.
1: Really?
3: It's a man's drink, I'm saying.
1: It's bitter and floral.
3: Oof.
1: I like it.
4: Jackson stirs his Shirley Temple with a butt plug. That's from former fan page moderator Neil Allen Craig Puckett, and that's the second time he's come at you. The first time you can think it's just joshing, but now,
1: yeah.
4: I mean, we got fan page moderator crime on fan page moderator crime.
1: The only time I've ever wanted the Shirley Temple, and I don't know what it is at like a hibachi restaurant when they do the cooking right in front of you. I don't know what it is, but it's
4: really?
1: Like,
4: what an odd thing.
1: I know, it's weird, but it's like, when I'm there, I'm like, give me a Shirley Temple.
4: Clip that off.
1: I don't know what it is about. I don't know. But I like that salad with the orange ginger dressing, which I don't know where they buy that ginger dressing. You can't find it anywhere, but it's fantastic.
3: But who invented the Shirley Temple? All right, let's get the grandkids groomed. All right, mom and dad like a stiff cocktail about 4:30. You kids should have one too. So here's kind of what it's going to be like.
1: Yeah.
3: That's grooming.
1: Yeah, it was probably some bartender.
3: Started that?
1: Yeah, well, I think it was probably some bartender. It's like, I'm sick of all these drunk 12-year-olds, so I'm going to start giving out Shirley Temple.
5: Did your parents ever give you a kitty cocktail?
3: It's kind of the same thing.
1: Shirley Temple is like kind of that.
3: Kitty cocktail. Yeah, it's your grandparents.
5: It's like sparkling water or something.
1: But those are now making a comeback as more and more people are off alcohol, you know, more conscious about how much they drink. So the mocktails and non-alcoholic beverages of all sorts.
3: What about Chairman Kurt, California Sober?
1: 5 years, baby.
3: Right. What do you order when you order a... Do you just get a sparkling water?
6: Club soda.
3: Club soda.
6: Or a lot of places have a good mocktail program going.
3: Okay.
5: It's kind of hard to go to a bar or a party and order the right thing when you're not drinking.
6: I'll tell you what. When I went to Vegas with Jackie, that $60 bottle of... Or a bucket of NA beer was quite the choice.
1: I felt awful for you.
5: Whoa. Yeah.
1: $60 for barley nice. Water.
4: My God. Talk it over in the Form Energy YouTube chat with 246 friends such as Snorting Ants and the Overworked Adjuster and STL Chris, who's talking to the eggplant emoji, and Tashara Jones Snowplow, who says Jackson seems like a truly kind of guy.
1: Not really a seltzer. That's not my thing. I mean, I'll have one, and I've enjoyed them.
4: What's your favorite flavor, boy?
1: It would definitely be like a High Noon, and I like the watermelon or the lime version.
4: Doug, what's your favorite seltzer flavor, boy?
5: I guess lemon lime.
1: Yeah, but I prefer light beer. If I'm out, like, in
4: Martin,
1: the sun
4: do you have
1: drinking.
4: A seltzer while you're out there compressing the ball or scooping?
3: I think those High Noons.
1: Yeah, they're pretty solid. Bourbon in there, they're pretty solid.
3: Are they all vodka?
1: They make now, Doug, like
4: tequila. The tequila option.
1: Yeah, and those
3: seltzers. Those cutwaters will hit you.
4: Yeah, oh yeah. Boy.
1: Sponsor the Dothan. Yeah, ooh. I sponsor the Dothan. They have now like the, there's a couple brands out there that do like alcoholic iced tea and lemonades. Pretty solid.
6: Have you had a Buzz Ball?
1: No. I know exactly what you're talking about. I know what you're talking about, but they're like neon green.
3: And they're like at the gas station corner.
1: Yeah.
3: Get a bag of Doritos and a Buzz Ball.
1: Yeah.
4: The most popular drink in Cottleville is the Valtrex Cola. That's from Doug's prison wallet. Is that correct? Does he have a source on that?
5: I don't know. I just don't. I wish I did.
4: Jackson's too much of a simp to drink a martini. That's from the 636, and man, they're coming at us.
1: And if
4: today.
1: I said I was drinking the martini, there'd be a bunch of people calling me, you know, Courtney Cox or whatever. I don't
4: Courtney
1: know.
4: Cox.
3: Why is she taking trash?
1: There's no drink I could say where someone unless I was drinking Courtney Cox. I was just the first name that came to mind. Unless I was drinking battery acid, people would be like, "You're soft. You're soft. Soft. That's a soft drink." I think we're calling me a slur from the 80s.
4: Morning, boys. Listening to TMA all day. Uh-oh, not a skeleton text, Jackson.
3: Hey,
4: no.
3: You're on the edge. Let's not do it.
1: I'm ready. I'm backed in the corner, but I got a letter opener. I'm poking.
4: Morning, boys. Listening to TMA all day this morning. Heard the space talk and the who had the first kid talk. And my God, did it make me appreciate the current version of the show. And I'm a day one listener. Doug, that's from Tom Bernanski's Batwing. Mm-hmm. So I guess that's a compliment, I think.
1: Well,
5: I don't know.
1: Well, I loved the space talk. Iggy and Plowsy talking space was a favorite of...
4: It was a learning conversation.
1: Yeah, a college age Jackson. That was one of my favorites. A
5: couple of well-read astronomers there.
1: Well, Iggy saying that there is no gravity on the moon, Doug saying, well, no, there's not no gravity, there's just less gravity. And that concept not
5: he
1: clicking
5: couldn't
1: with
5: get
1: him.
5: It, that the size of the planet or the moon determines...
1: You need some gravity. Right. Mm-hmm. Otherwise, it would just be plummeting at all times.
4: Papers, just drink Busch Light like us Hoosiers do. Thanks. That's from Drinkwitz's Belch.
1: I've had plenty of Busch Lights in my day.
4: Oh, I do like a nice Busch Light.
1: Sure.
4: I'm settling in and having a nice little afternoon.
1: Yeah, Michelob Ultra, tremendous.
3: Busch Light's on fire right now. Marketing and buzz, it seems.
1: They did a lot. I think they have a lime version out right now. Ooh, on the summer.
5: Has Bud Light come back after their marketing? Are their sales back to where they were? Because it was the number one selling beer in America, wasn't it, before that?
4: Gary Pinkle's cell phone etiquette says Webster Groves loves a good stag while sitting on a lawn chair under their carport. So that, I guess, is a response from Cottleville to the Webster Groves attack.
3: It doesn't sound like Webster Groves to me.
4: Carports? I can't imagine Webster Groves has a
2: stag beer.
8: Freeburg, Illinois.
5: Listen to this. More and more people are joining the stag line for extra dry stag beer. How about that?
4: Really like that, actually.
8: Mm. You're, nice jingle. You're a vocalist.
4: He's a jingle man.
8: Yeah, you are a jingle man.
2: You're like an old madman, like down the hall.
8: Yeah.
2: Grab Vaughn, we got to cut some audio here. Yeah. And you have to sing a little tune.
8: Like a 40s ad man.
5: Well, that was their song. I didn't make it up.
8: Yeah, but look at you.
5: More and more people are joining the stag line for extra dry stag beer.
8: There. What about the Bing Crosby orange juice?
5: Hey, Dad, aren't all orange juice the same? No, Nathaniel. Much difference in orange juice or is an open Crosby.
8: He would talk out of his jowls. At the end.
2: Sweet and charming, and then they'd say cut, and then he'd go home and beat the kid.
5: That's what would happen.
8: Beat him to a pulp. Backhand to the ear.
5: Mm-hmm.
4: There is nothing quaint about wearing a yellow diaper and sipping a boat drink while bobbing up and down in the Caribbean. But I am going to go ahead and shame 99% of the people listening to the show. That's from the Need for Seed.
8: I wasn't wearing a yellow diaper.

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5: 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Again, tomorrow, because today, you know, it's off. We're off. It's Labor Day. Here's the email of the day.
6: Folks, really enjoyed yesterday's emergency convening of the St. Louis OnlyFans Idiot Simp Intelligence Committee. It began innocently enough. The Baldwin beer bitch poffoed.
7: Can I get a poffo explanation?
5: Anytime you're listening to a podcast, you're poffoing.
8: Any podcast is now a poffo.
9: Why don't you come on out and experience it firsthand?
7: Well, I'm going to.
6: I've poffoed. Jackson's poffoed.
5: Yeah.
7: No, I have plan. We're in talks.
5: Yeah.
6: Oh, you are in negotiations to poffo.
7: Jeremy Kurt and I are workshopping.
6: Oh, wow. Look
5: at
6: this.
5: I think you would really flourish. I think this would finally be the time where you could spread your wings.
7: What's the topic?
5: Whatever.
6: That is true.
7: Okay. I like whatever.
8: That's the beauty of Poffo.
9: It's idiot jazz.
7: Now, isn't it... Okay, so is it at the IRC facility?
9: That's correct.
6: That's right. So, nice studio there, man.
7: Would it be weird if I had a cocktail while doing the show?
5: Probably.
6: I would tell you this, because you will be talking about whatever, not that you are... With all due respect to your alcohol tolerance, Jackson.
5: Yeah.
6: Martin's a seasoned veteran.
5: Sure.
6: So much so that 20 years ago, Doug, when we went out to have drinks with Jim Edmonds and Scott Spezio, who will join us tomorrow on the program,
5: Spezier,
6: by the way.
5: 8:30.
6: And I kind of thought, boy, Martin's going to drink these guys under the table. Little did I know, number one, about Spezio, but number two, what it means to be a professional ball player and the alcohol tolerance. Now, it might be a different program in 20, but holy crap. Yeah, they got us, and they got us good. Martin has championship caliber tolerance for a non-professional baseball player.
7: I mean, this weight has some value.
8: You can enjoy a Poffo potent potable.
7: I swear that night, like, Spezio and Edmonds each had 12 beers.
5: Yeah.
7: And I had like 8, Doug, and I was full.
8: Oh, gosh, yeah.
7: And those guys had like 12.
6: Oh, just kept going and just kept bringing them back.
7: And then the next morning, they're on the field running around in the cage.
5: 12 beers is very filling.
7: Yes.
8: Three or four will knock me out.
5: I'll have to pee so bad.
6: But there were shots, and it was right there at Abacoa, too. It's just like, we don't care. Oh, Doug, the days of before the phones.
7: Mm-hmm. But it wasn't the stadium. It was down the road there a little bit. Yeah, I do
6: Jumbie
7: recall.
6: Bay?
7: Maybe.
6: Jumbie.
7: I forget.
5: Ooh, Doug and I got lunch at Jumbie Bay many a time.
8: Yeah, it's good.
7: Might have been the same trip where we had dinner, the cat, Tim and I, with Edmonds, and I pretended to want to pay.
6: Yeah.
7: I brought my wallet out, and the cat called me out as... bogus.
6: Yeah.
7: But Edmund said, hey, at least appreciate somebody faking it.
6: Yeah.
7: So I got points.
6: And I didn't even bother faking it.
7: Jim goes, it just gets old. Everybody just assumes I'm paying. And I said, oh, okay, because this was a big bill. Are you paying? And he said, yes, it's fine. Yeah, I'll buy you one of your 12 beers tomorrow.
5: There you go.
7: We're even.
6: It began innocently enough. The Baldwin beer bitch poffo to the James Carlton phone lines. To hear herself talk about bottom feeder television. What a sentence.
5: Yeah.
6: Iggy agreed it was awful, announced he hated it, and then confirmed he would continue watching every episode. But, like, only as a gag, not because he really liked it. Enter soft voice Kurt. Kurt gently poffoed into the phone lines.
10: Kurt with a C.
6: That's correct. Jackson's guy. Yeah. To correct Iggy's reporting on some chick's husband launching a 20-minute Abbott and Costello routine between two men whose combined first-hand knowledge of these women could fit comfortably inside of Tim's tiny little pincers. I know her. Well, I know her more. But I know someone in the family. Well, I went on a date with her, and I let a couple of gals' husbands piss on me. On more than one occasion. The date, naturally, was Higgy DMing a woman whose entire career is exposure while presenting himself as a powerful media executive, taking her to see Los Lonely Boys underneath the Stinker Amoco sign, then abandoning, then abandoning her after apparently catching a scent of Lern nearby. From there, two useful idiots litigated the genealogy and marital history of reality TV personalities. Neither actually knows. Two Wikipedia pages arguing over which one was a primary source. It was like Deep Throat and Woodward if neither had sources or useful information. Doug, that comes from Mark. He's over at Mark's Mulch and Bra. It's a crime to pay more than a dime.
10: Mark's Mulch and Bra. Oh, and you can't steal another company's slogan.
5: And that's going to do it for us today here on the Best of TMA for Labor Day. We'll be all back in studio tomorrow. Stay tuned, because at the top of the hour, you get 30 minutes of the Best of BK and Ferrario, and then Phillies and Braves immediately to follow first pitch right around 11:30. Thanks for listening, St. Louis. Hope you have a wonderful Labor Day. We'll catch you tomorrow. This has been the Best of TMA on 101 ESPN.
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1: Tanner Hendrickson here with you, and welcome in to BK and Ferrario. BK and Alex are off today. They'll be back with me in studio tomorrow. And on this Labor Day, we're going to replay some of our best conversations over the last couple of weeks leading up to our coverage of Phillies versus Braves, which starts at 11:30. And I want to kick things off today by playing our conversation with the Cardinals assistant GM, Rob Serfolio, as he joined the guys right after Joshua Baez's historic day at Wrigley Field.
2: Rob, I think, if I'm not mistaken, you were in Chicago over the weekend taking that one in at Wrigley. Give us your perspective on what you saw from Joshua Baez making that debut.
3: Yeah, that was special. You know, I was just lucky to be the guy on that trip. It's funny how it works out sometimes that way. But, you know, just you try not to, these moments that happen in the regular season, you try and keep them into perspective of it's just one of 162. But I think we all kind of had a moment there where what we were watching is literal history and pretty special. And just for it to happen to a guy like Josh, who, you know, we talked about this last year a little bit, who has battled through adversity away from the field, at the field, has responded to every challenge, to see the, you know, the game kind of reward a player that way is pretty special. So I was lucky to be there and see it in person. And just what a special moment. Hopefully more to come.
2: Rob, and when we're playing the highlight, I saw the look on your face, the smile on your face, and I know everybody really felt that way throughout the Cardinals system. But what I find fascinating is how you and your staff evaluate that individual, because, you know, a couple of years ago, the guy's struggling in the system. This year, he goes on a tear, and he's just hitting home run after home run. When you're looking at that power and trying to figure out how it translates from the minor leagues to the major leagues, what are you looking for, and when do you and your staff know it's like, all right, now it's time for him to take on that next challenge?
3: Yeah, well, you know, it really first comes down to having a great team, having a lot of people with different areas of expertise, experiences, et cetera, just because, you know, there really is no crystal ball on something like that. So you're just trying to use every piece of information that you have available and work backwards from what are the things that we see major league players do when they get up to the show to have sustained success, and how can we just leverage the time that we have with these guys in the minor leagues and just try and be evidence-based with that assessment. So, you know, with Josh, I think everybody can see the raw physicality and the bat speed that he has and just how he can get to his power. And, you know, even when he's making outs, like just watching his at-bat quality the last couple days, you know, maybe he doesn't have any numbers in the box score, but he's hitting balls hard all over the place to all sides of the field. So our whole goal was just, how do we get that skill, that superpower of his, to show up as frequently as we can? And there were some things that, you know, this goes all the way back to 2024, some staff that's still here and a huge part of his development plan noticed some things, and we tried to really just build on that in 2025 and then this year as well, of just allowing his movements in the box to influence his bat so that when he swings, his barrel's in the right places, because we know that he swings it fast, and we know that when he puts the ball in play, generally good things happen. So that was really our entire goal. It sounds super simple, but, you know, when you're talking about biomechanics and the mapping of his bat path in space, there's some real detail behind the scenes that goes into that. And, you know, like I said earlier, it's easy to work with guys like Josh that are just super committed. The care factor is through the roof, and he's always open for coaching. And so when you have smart people with smart players that want to get after it, good things can happen. So there's a lot of work left. I think, you know, we've seen some of that continued development that's going to need to take place with him in the big leagues, with adapting to the best pitching on planet Earth and continuing to make contact consistently. But it's been a really fun journey the last 2 years, and I hope we got more to come.
2: So we've seen some guys, even in the Cardinal system over the years, that hit for power at AAA, right? Like they can hit 30 home runs down there. Then they get to the major leagues, and it looks different. And it's because there's a gap in pitching. There's a gap in the way that your skill set can translate for AAA pitching versus here at the major league level.
4: Can you walk our audience through some of the measurables that you guys can look at to say, all right, this isn't just a guy that is teeing off on AAA pitching. This is something that would translate if we were to get it here to the majors with a guy like Joshua Baez.
3: Yeah, it's a great question, BK. And there's a lot that goes into it. I think one of the advantages we have in our sport, even relative to some friends that I have that work in different industries, is just the pure amount of things that we can quantify in baseball. I think that's been widely publicized, going back to things like Moneyball, but the granular level of information, you can put essentially all players in the minor leagues on the same scale that you do players in the major leagues in terms of what type of pitch quality are they facing and how are they doing, not just from an actual outcomes perspective, but some of those more expected process level measurables that help you just answer that question maybe a little bit better than if you're only looking at, did he end up with two hits or not on that night? So, we really just tried to strip back a lot of the noise or some of those things. And it's not perfect. Like, there's still going to be new things we're going to learn from Josh during his time in the big leagues and for all of our players that are up there. That's why we see the major leagues as like continued development, just like all of our levels. All of our guys have things they're working on to respond to how the league attacks them. So I think there's those components of just really trying to strip things down to sticky parts of his swing, his movements, and having a plan that we can now carry over to the big leagues. And it's going to continue. That's what makes this job so hard, but it wouldn't be fun if it wasn't hard. And hopefully we're just continuing to reinforce the right things. And like I said, the best part about Josh is just his commitment to continuing to get better. And I know that he's going to show up every day with that in mind.
4: We're talking to Rob Serfolio, Cardinals assistant general manager here on 101 ESPN. Rob, for somebody that maybe played baseball when they were younger, 25, 30, 40 years ago, and they're listening to this conversation right now, and they're hearing you talk about all of these measurables and swing path and all of these different things, can you walk them through what this process is like? How are you measuring this stuff? What does this look like? Like, are they in a lab hooked up to a bunch of different things that ultimately determine like swing? What does this look like? Take them through some of this.
3: Yeah, well, I think the first point I want to make is that the pieces of this game from 40 years ago that drive winning at the big leagues are still essentially the same. You need to have players on all sides of the ball that do the little things the right way, that can execute a cut and relay in the eighth inning when you're up one, that know how and why to steal a base because the player's prepared based on tips and tells. All those things still are the same. Like, those are the kind of the core principles. And that's really why the Cardinals have been such a great organization, is they've dominated those details for really 30, 40, 50 years. And the cool new age info is just, it's just a little bit more granular information to make better decisions. So, like I said, we don't have to hook guys up to anything. We actually get all that info from just the guys playing the game, from the major league level all the way down to the lowest level in A-ball. Our sport affords us some really cool technology, which allows us to capture those things so that players don't have to be hooked up to anything. We make this as simple as we possibly can and then try and distill the information simply so that they understand it, because ultimately it's their career and they need to know what and why they're doing things or being asked to do things. And then you work with them. The relationship component with the player is critical. That's kind of the fun art and science of this, is there's still the core foundational elements of building winning baseball players and a winning baseball culture across your entire organization. And then just making sure that you're, quote, ahead of the curve to the best of your ability on all this new age info and tech that exists. But you have to be able to transmit that to players and staff in a way that actually leads to action. The information itself is not the competitive advantage. It's how you make sense of it and how you action it as a group. And the player and the staff are huge components to that.
4: I would imagine part of all of this, Rob, is patience, which is never an easy thing to do for front office people or for fans. But when you get a kid like Raniel Rodriguez, who's 19 years old, who crushed it in A-ball and then moves up to Double-A and once again crushes it against guys who are superior, older than him as well, what are you looking at and how are you evaluating that to where you say, okay, this guy's
2: taken this challenge and he's ran with it. He's 19, but AAA could be the next step for this individual sooner rather than later.
4: Also as a catcher, but yeah. Just to throw that yeah. in that mix.
3: Well, I mean, I'm smiling and chuckling a little bit because, you know, these aren't dissimilar to the combos that we're having as a staff. I mean, I haven't seen many 19-year-olds doing what he's doing, and not to mention doing what he's doing on offense while, like, the physical and mental toll that catchers have relative to other positions, that's real. And I think what's cool about Ray is just you know, the maturity that he has for a 19-year-old is pretty special, and it impacts not just what he does between the hours of 1 and 6 p.m., but also all those little conversations in game, in dugout as a catcher, the communication with the pitcher, the communication with the pitching coach, like earning trust and respect, so that when you put signs down, that the group that then has to respond to those knows that you're prepared and you've kind of, by way of action, earned that trust. So what he's doing on offense as a 19-year-old in AA is special. And then doing that while also catching some of the best arms in our entire organization and learning what it means to really prepare and game plan at a major league level. He, our staff, our AA staff, like so many people kind of working on that together deserve a lot of credit for that. But it is special to see what he's doing. And ultimately, like, we want to make tough decisions. We want guys to be able to kind of press the issue to get to that next level. And there's some things on both sides of the ball that we want to continue to see Ray take the next step with. And, you know, obviously that Springfield team has a lot of talent on, and it's cool to see some of those guys playing winning baseball right now in the minor leagues and doing it the right way. So certainly things we still have to do on our checklist. But he's responding to every challenge, and it's awesome to watch.
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1: Back with you for one more final time here before we get you to Phillies versus Braves with our coverage starting at 11:30. And I want to play a little snippet from our conversation with the Cardinals roving outfield instructor, the former St. Louis Cardinals outfielder, Ryan Ludwig.
4: We reached out to you because you work with the outfielders down in the minor leagues, so you have more of an expertise on Joshua Baez than we do. But, I mean, we were geeking out on Monday. The guy had the best major league debut that we've ever seen. I have to imagine that meant a lot to you to be able to witness as well, as somebody that's worked with him for so long. Take us behind the scenes. What was it like for you to witness that over this weekend, Luddy?
17: I literally got teary-eyed. I was in the Dominican seeing some of our younger talent. And, for anyone who's been on that journey with Josh and seen the blood, sweat, and tears he's put into the game, to see that transpire in Wrigley Field in his debut against one of our rivals was, I mean, it's history, you know. It might not ever happen again, and I couldn't be more proud to be a friend, to be a coach for Josh Baez. It was unbelievable.
4: Luddy, if you don't mind, like, what were some of those highs and lows that a guy like Baez goes through? Because it's not all cupcakes when you're in the minor leagues. Like, there's times, and I remember talking about Baez a few years ago, of feeling as if, man, I just don't know if it's going to click for somebody like that. So where was he at a few years ago, and how did he get to this point?
17: Well, I think as a high school player, you know, I was fortunate enough to where I played college and you get a little experience. But as a high school player, when you come in and you get drafted, there's a lot going on. I mean, professional baseball is a grind. And, you know, when you play in high school and you're at the highest level, then you get into pro ball, there's an adjustment. And, you know, I think what Josh has always had and maintained is his focus, his tough mental mindset, and his work ethic. And, you know, sometimes I can get beat up when you're young, because the game's really hard. It's a grind. And Josh did it himself. There was a lot of people that were on his side, but it was all Josh and the way he goes about his business. And, you know, he's going to have some hurdles as well at the big league level. I mean, there's an adjustment at every level, but I think his mental mindset and the way he goes about his business, I think, will be just fine.
4: When you look at the development path for him and you see the success that he's had this year at the AAA level in particular, what do you think it was that unlocked his swing that allowed for him to have this kind of success?
17: I think he's a good self-evaluator. I think he's had a lot of hitting coaches behind him all the way through this process. Whether it be Russ Steinhorn, Brock Hammett, Elvis, who's in AA right now, Howie, who's in AAA, Quattlebaum, who's with us, it's a process of I think, quite personally, knowing yourself and knowing that you need to make an adjustment. And that's what he does. He continues to adjust, and I think he'll continue to do it, and I think he's going to be just fine. He's big, strong, super athletic. A lot of people don't realize how fast he is either, and he's got a freaking cannon. So Every day you work with that kid, it's on point.
2: I know. When we saw him in that first game, it's like, geez, you hear he's big, and then you see him like stand next to Jordan Walker, and I'm like, God, it's like having Stanton and Judge in the outfield right now. You know, Luddy, for a game like he had, to where you go to Cooperstown that night, like with your gear that was helped out by some of your teammates, to where he's at now, to where a couple of days later, you know, you have your swings and misses, you struggle a little bit more to get those hits. You've been a major leaguer. Where is he at now? Like, where is that the ultimate high? And then how do you find that common ground at the major league level to where you can get back to being consistent and trying not to be the guy that hit three home runs, but also stop striking out every time?
17: You just got to recalibrate, you know. There's highs and lows in this game, and everyone says you got to stay even keel, and he'll get there. There's no doubt about that. He'll get there. It's funny you say that, and I don't want to forget Dalton either, who, you know, who runs our hitting department. Dalton's had a big piece in it too, but the game has its highs and lows, and you just got to maintain your focus and stay even keel and realize that you're going to have to make adjustments. I had to make adjustments. I don't know any player in the world that doesn't need to make adjustments, unless your name's Mike Trout, Ken Griffey Jr., you know, the elites of the world. But it's a tough game, and you just continue to focus and go about your business. And I think that's where I gravitate towards Josh, is the work effort it's not going to change. Like, he's going to go about his business the right way, and he's going to continue to fight, and he's going to pour everything into it he can. And when you have those type of guys with that type of athleticism, it can be very special.
4: Ryan Ludwig is our guest here on 101 ESPN, joining us via the Callier and Thompson hotline, serving as the Cardinals minor league outfield coordinator, all-star with the Cards back in 2008. Luddy, you made your major league debut in 2002. How much has minor league development changed from the early 2000s to where we are today, where you're serving in a coaching capacity?
17: That's a tough question. A lot. I know we have a small block, but I'd say number one is when I signed. I
4: feel like, hey, how much time you guys have?
2: We'll make a lot for you, Ryan.
17: I mean, I went straight to an affiliate, right? Like, I signed the next day, I was on a plane, and I was in Modesto, California, and I was in a game, and it's one of my favorite stories to tell. You know, the ego comes out a little bit, but the first two pitches I saw in minor league baseball, I hit home runs, kind of like, I didn't hit three, I hit two. And it was in A ball, not the big leagues. But one was a grand slam, one was a three-run homer. But now these guys, we bring them into Florida, and we put them through a camp, and, you know, we feed them very well. The technology is so much further and beyond from when I played. And these guys, they have a minute to get comfortable before they get thrown into the fire. And I really like the process, the way it works now. The game's ever evolving, right? Like, you can go back to, we can have conversations about Mickey Mantle or Babe Ruth or, you know, Roberto Clemente and Stan Musial. And then you get into the Albert Pujols, the Alex Rodriguez, and then you get into this new generation, the Mike Trout and the Bryce Harpers and these young Cardinals coming up, whether it be an Alec Burleson, whether it be a Mason Lynn or a Josh Baez. Like, the game's always evolving, and I love the game. I'm super passionate about it. So proud of these young kids. And, you know, that's what I was talking about you guys, you know, when I was watching the show, when I got on early, like, the passion the Cardinals fans have and the way we go about our business as a group and how much we want to win, it's a special place to be.
2: Well, and a lot of that excitement, Ryan, it comes from the excitement from these prospects that are coming up through the system. I mean, when Baez comes in and hits three home runs, you know, that gets you even more excited of what some of these other players are. And being the outfield coordinator, I mean, you have to be ecstatic of seeing what this organization has done over these last couple of years in terms of drafts and trades and development. Where are you at with these outfielders that the Cardinals have throughout their pipeline?
17: Oh, I mean, we're uber talented right now, not just in the outfield circle, but the catching circle. I think we might be the best. And then we got some infield prospects that are really good, and we got some electric arms. I go to Mo, obviously he's over in Anaheim, but then I go to Hyman Surf and the job they've done, and LD, What's transpired here in 2 years has been explosive, almost mind-blowing to see where our system's at right now. We're in a good place, and I think that's what that cardinal, like the cardinal way, we always talk about the cardinal way. It hasn't stopped, and we're reloading. You can call it a rebuild or whatever you want to call it, but I feel like we're right back in the thick of it, and that's what's really cool about the history of this organization is it's really never been down. I mean, there's been points where you feel like you're down, but we still have the second most World Series of any club in all of baseball, and the tradition and the rich history of this organization's I don't even know what to say about it. It's unbelievable.
4: Tell me a little bit about Ty Pete. He's a guy that we've been talking a lot about this season. The numbers jump off the page. Lefty bat, plays center field. Like, tell us a little bit about what Cardinals fans can expect from him as he starts to rise through this minor league system.
17: Again, credit to Sir Fine LD in the process of making some of these trades and acquiring new talent. There's another Baez down there in AA playing shortstop that we acquired that's pretty special. But Ty Pete, uber athletic and very confident. Another guy that when you have him in the outfield circle, it's a full go. You don't have to worry about him. He works his butt off. And another guy that, you know, as a coach, you just pull for because you see the passion and you see how much he loves the game and how much he cares about getting better each day. And it's going to be a fun little piece to watch over the next couple years, for sure.
4: Hey, you mentioned that they've got some good catching depth right now down in the minor league system. We've got to ask you about Raniel Rodriguez. I mean, the numbers he's putting up at 19 in AA are the kind of thing you just don't see. Can you tell us what you've seen from Raniel and what kind of a player the Cardinals have on their hands with him right now?
17: Well, we just talked about the mental focus. It's off the charts for the kid who's of that age. He, quite honestly, in my opinion, this is high praise, could be the best young hitter I've ever seen in our organization. Nothing phases them. His nickname's the Hulk. I don't know if you guys know that.
18: Oh, but I'm so happy to hear that. understand what just happened, Luddy, and I'm sure you're an Avengers Marvel fan, but now the memes of "and we have a Hulk" are just going to skyrocket for Cardinals fans.
17: Yeah, the fans have something to be really excited about. Like we talked about earlier, I mean, we're in a really good place, and we got a lot of young players coming up that are very talented, and I feel like the St. Louis Cardinals in the next few years are going to speak to the world and let them know that we're here.
1: That was the former St. Louis Cardinals outfielder and now Cardinals roving minor league outfield instructor Ryan Ludwig on with BK and Ferrario a couple weeks ago, and that was just a snippet of the conversation. 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I'm Tanner Hendrickson saying so long for now. I'll be back in studio tomorrow starting at 11 a.m. with Alex and BK. But coming up next, it's Phillies versus Braves in a battle in the NL East here on 101 ESPN.
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3: That's Rick talking about his experience with RhinoShield ceramic coating.
2: We got RhinoShield 18 years ago, and they're very cooperative on getting us the right paint. They're in and out and done in no time. Once it was finished, looked great. We were very happy with it.

0: shredded on the ground, and therefore teams knew they could do whatever they wanted to him on the ground, and the Bills would just take it.
1: Yeah, they're the fifth worst team when it came when it came to keeping guys from running the ball past them.
0: Yeah, yeah, no, that makes more sense. Okay,
2: they're terrible, man.
0: Yeah, Patriots.
1: The schedule, of course.
0: Schedule.
2: I'm with Jamie. AJ Brown and Drake May. Because what we've seen, like superstar receivers, man, they always open, brother. And if you don't throw it to them, that's a problem.
0: Good luck. I'm with Marsh. I think the schedule winds up being like how good were they last year? And how much did the schedule mask some of maybe their weaknesses? Jamie doesn't want to hear it. But we do. Dolphins.
3: Play the teams on your schedule, Anthony.
0: Dolphins.
2: Malik Willis. What are they doing? What's going on here?
3: There's nothing. There's nothing to be excited about Miami.
0: Will they have the number one overall pick?
2: There you go. I say no.
1: My question is will Devon Achane be the top five running back this year in fantasy football, given how much workload he's going to have?
0: Especially through
1: top
0: the
1: top three,
0: air.
1: Maybe.
0: Maybe. All right, and the New York Football Jets.
2: I'm intrigued to see Geno Smith. Like, you talked about the pass catchers that they do have. Geno Smith actually played really well a few years ago.
0: 2 years ago.
2: I said a few years ago. Damn it, man. Let me finish. When his party kept getting sacked in Las Vegas, damn guys ain't blocking. How am I going to throw the ball when I'm on my back, fellas?
0: It's a good point.
2: You know what I mean? Yeah. He had a good year a couple of years ago.
0: Mm-hmm.
2: You get that version of Geno. Keep him in the pocket. Keep him clean. Mm-hmm. They do have some pass catchers. And they got a really good running back.
0: They do.
2: So, yeah.
0: Jamie, New York Football Jets.
3: I go with Kerry on this one. I don't know of anything very interesting there.
0: Marshy, New York Football Jets.
1: I'm going to be completely honest. I really don't care about him.
0: Oh, okay.
3: Oh, man.
0: Does Aaron Glenn get fired at the end of the year?
2: No.
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0: ESPN. Surprise predictions. Bold takes for this upcoming NFL season. We broke it down last week.
1: ESPN.com put together an article in which they break down per team bold potential surprises for all 32 teams. Not bold. Potential surprises for all 32 teams. So each team got a don't be surprised if, and then followed by a statement. When you guys were going through this, was there one potential don't be surprised if that, like, either you scoffed at or one they're like, oh, okay, yeah, no, I can really see this?
2: I actually liked the one for the Detroit Lions with Jameson Williams being the lead receiver.
1: I thought over Amon-Ra St. Brown?
2: Yeah, yeah. I think because Amon-Ra St. Brown does a good job, you know, intermediate routes. J-Mo has that take off the top of the coverage speed and getting behind the defense, but he's not just like a one-trick pony. Mm-hmm. He can run past you, but he can also run those intermediate routes, you know, the digs, the unders, the overs, catch the ball on the run, and then turn upfield and go get you 40 more yards. So it wouldn't surprise me if he is the leading receiver on that team because, you know, I just think he has that explosive playmaking ability when he gets the ball in his hands to run past you once he gets a hold of it.
1: Sure.
0: Man, there was one, Anthony, and I hate to say it. This guy was spot on with the one for the Atlanta Falcons. Oh. Probably the easiest one
1: to come up with. I thought that was like a layup.
3: Yeah.
1: Like, don't be surprised. Well, why would anybody? So they wrote, don't be surprised if the Falcons are in the quarterback market again next spring.
2: Duh.
1: What, did he take the day off?
3: He mailed that one in.
1: Jeez, he got to the Falcons and goes, oh, you know what, I quit?
3: Yeah.
1: Which I don't blame you. But of course they're going to be in the market for a quarterback next spring. Even if Michael Penix Jr. starts, and he should start, chances are he's not going to end the season healthy. Tua stinks. I love Cooper Rush. I love Cooper Rush.
2: You like Jack Strand too, or
1: yeah, darn
2: Jack
1: right.
2: Stroud or
1: Jack Strand.
2: James Stroud. Stroud. What's his name?
1: Jack Strand.
2: We know it now.
1: Pride of Minnesota, Duluth, Iowa, Nebraska City.
0: Crookston.
1: What'd you say?
0: Crookston.
1: Crookston.
2: Oh, okay. What about this one for the Rams? Don't be surprised if Blake Corum takes over Kyren Williams as the lead back.
1: Yeah, that's a good one.
2: That's intriguing.
1: I really like Kyren Williams. Yeah. I like his game, but yeah, clearly they want to get Blake Corum in the
2: touches.
1: Mix. It really feels like a Kenneth Walker, Zach Charbonnet situation where clearly Kenneth Walker was the guy, but then Zach Charbonnet would come in the red zone and he'd get his touches.
2: Yeah.
1: It does feel like the Blake Corum Kyren Williams situation, it is trending that way if you watch how McVay utilizes both backs. So that one I think makes a lot of sense.
0: The one for me as it pertains to this particular team out of all of them that I feel is the most important is the Chiefs. Don't be surprised if wide receiver Xavier Worthy has a major role in the offense. He is going to have to step up. I have no clue what's going on with Rashee Rice. Mm-hmm. Travis Kelce is not the same player. But yeah, if this team wants to get back into the playoff mix like they have over the last X amount of years, you know, they need a dude that's going to step up at the skill position spot.
1: Agreed.
0: So, Xavier Worthy, huge deep threat,
1: yep,
0: ton of speed. He for sure can be that guy.
1: Yeah, that one makes a lot of sense. So does this one for the Bucs. Don't be surprised if they vault right back to the top of the NFC South. Jamie, I think you and I are on the same page here.
3: I am, you know, and I think that part of me thinks the Tampa Bay Buccaneers may have purposely dissed Baker Mayfield, knowing that his attitude is always like, blank you. You don't believe in me? Mm-hmm. Blank you. Like, he seems to rise to the occasion whenever someone says that he's not good enough or he can't do something.
1: Sure.
3: Not that you'd... Not that I... Maybe they didn't do it on purpose, knowing full well they could franchise him again next year and do something like that. But mm-hmm. That team has the potential of being very good again. At least very good in that division.
1: Yeah, I agree. Some other ones that really stood out. The one about the Patriots stood out to me. Don't be surprised if the offense doesn't regress. And it's one of those weird conundrums. You're right. They bring in A.J. Brown, yet we know, we have seen it, where the Patriots, it's not such Patriots, losing, the team that loses the Super Bowl often takes a step back the following year. The Patriots, as we've discussed big time, they go from a very easy schedule to one of the hardest now, but that doesn't necessarily mean that the offense specifically is going to regress. So it's one of those, again, it's kind of an interesting conundrum when you look at that team and say, man, you were good enough to make a deep run last year, probably not to the Super Bowl in most seasons, but Drake May, outstanding. Yeah. You give him another weapon in A.J. Brown. Yeah. They figure out how to use Travion Henderson, their talented young running back, along with Ramondre Stevenson. I think there's more than enough weapons there.
3: That's the fascinating thing for me is reading about, never mind watching, but reading about what players and coaches from the Patriots organization as well as other organizations are saying about Drake May.
1: Mm-hmm.
3: Every time someone's talking about him, they're praising him for some different aspect of his game, his maturity, the way he's progressed, like all of these things. And I can't say, personally, I can't say that I saw that coming in Drake May.
1: Yeah.
3: When the Patriots picked him, I thought, ugh, here we go again.
1: Right.
3: Because they went through a string there of, what, two or three in a row that were just like, meh.
1: Mm-hmm.
3: Starting with Mac Jones, I think, was the one where he wasn't ready to be, you know, what they thought he was going to be. And then they draft Drake May. I'm like, really, Drake May? Come on, man.
1: Right.
3: And then he does a great job last year, whether it was a strength of schedule or not. He still had to make some of those plays with his ability. And now reading about how he is continuing to develop, and then you're adding to the offense. I agree. I think this Patriots team can put up some points. Now, whether they can keep points off the board defensively or not, you know, time
1: will tell. Another story, yeah.
0: There's one on here that, for me, defies all logic and physics and trends, but it's for the Los Angeles Chargers. Don't be surprised if the offensive line is just fine.
1: I mean, it depends on whether or not they're going to lose both tackles again after they lost their center. But they lost both tackles last year.
3: That was tough.
1: And it was real tough. Some that I scoffed at, don't be surprised if the Jets have a fun offense.
3: Yeah.
1: I know they got Garrett Wilson. I know they got Breece Hall. But they've had those guys in the past.
2: They got Geno now, though, man. Yeah, okay. Geno said he'd take them to the promised land.
1: All right. The other one.
2: Pay attention to Geno.
3: Geno didn't say that.
2: Geno did say
3: that. Aaron Glenn said that.
2: No, Geno said it.
3: Didn't Aaron Glenn say we found our guy to take us to the promised land?
1: Yeah. Oh, yeah.
2: That's what Geno said it.
3: No.
1: They both said it. Well, one Geno thought did. It, one said it.
2: Because one Geno said we're going to take the Jets to the promised land.
1: The other one that I just scoffed at was the Saints. Don't be surprised if the Saints field a top 10 rushing offense.
2: I like Travis Etienne.
1: So
2: I
1: do I.
2: In Jacksonville.
1: Jacksonville doesn't really have much. It's not like they replace him. They get to what, Tootin?
2: Yeah.
1: And then a couple of other guys. So why not bring back Travis Etienne if you meant that much of the offense?
2: Maybe they had too much, cost too much.
1: Okay.
2: They didn't want to pay him. And they felt like Tootin was going to be okay.
1: All right.
2: You know? They didn't need to pay him. But I do like Travis Etienne. I liked him at Clemson. I like him in the NFL. I think he's carved out a really good career for himself. Got paid this offseason and ended up in New Orleans. I am looking forward to seeing him run the football. I think he's going to be really good.
1: We shall see.
2: We shall.
3: Guys, what do you think of... I'm very interested to see what it looks like for Caleb Downs. I mean, he's getting all sorts of rave reviews, and
1: I think he's gonna be awesome.
3: A lot of people are talking about how he alone has changed a lot of the look of the Cowboys' defense.
1: Mm-hmm.
3: You think the play will meet the hype?
1: I think so. I think he's going to be a stud.
3: Okay.
1: I think he's got kind of the football IQ. One of the players that just has a football IQ off the charts.
3: Yeah.
1: So I'm excited to watch him play.
0: 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The AFC South is next, right here on the Best of the Fast Lane on 101 ESPN.
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0: Best of the Fast Lane on 101 ESPN. The division breakdowns continue. Our NFL season preview. We did it all throughout August. The season starts on Wednesday. Let's talk about the AFC South.
1: Why don't we start off with the Houston Texans? Strengths, weaknesses, biggest question.
2: Best
1: Terry,
2: defense
1: go.
2: In football, man. Best defense in football. Will Anderson, Danielle Hunter, those guys get after the quarterback the way that they do. They have great secondary help. Those guys, Derek Stingley Jr., like, I like everything. I apologize. I love everything that they do on the defensive side. D'Amico Ryans as the head coach. If I were to pick a defense, and I'm picking one, I'm picking the Houston Texans defense over any defense in the NFL right now. I think they are that good. Now,
3: did you see the picture of Danielle Hunter, by the way?
2: Yeah, he's
3: looks like a mutant.
2: Yeah. With that being said, they got a lot to go on the offensive side, mainly at the quarterback position. I think C.J. Stroud has the capability of being a really good quarterback. We've seen it. He is a playoff quarterback. He's helped his team to the playoffs. Last year, they made it to the play. They won a playoff game despite what he did.
4: Oh, wow.
2: Yeah, he was straight. He was giving that ball up every left and right. Both games. Here, take it. I don't want it.
4: Hanging on to that thing.
1: Mm-hmm.
2: So, if you get good enough quarterback play from him, I love the addition of David Montgomery. I know that Jalen Collins, which receiver? One of the receivers just went down for the year.
1: Jalen Higgins.
2: Mm-hmm. So that's gonna be difficult for them. But I still think with this defense, if you run the football, play action pass, don't turn it over, that is a recipe for success. This team can win 10 to 12 games, be the number one seed in the division, and with that defense, man, as long as everyone is healthy. Make a long run in the playoffs if they all are healthy.
1: Yeah, and they traded for Kayshawn Boutte of the New England Patriots, so they moved quickly after the Higgins injury. It's not just C.J. Stroud. I know he gets the majority of the criticism. It's going to be tough for Stroud to make the necessary strides playing behind an offensive line that is pure hot garbage. It is one of the worst offensive lines in football. I love what they've done defensively. Kerry covered that. But Houston added a rookie in Keelan Rutledge and veterans Wyatt Teller and Braden Smith to that O-line. Those last two missed a combined 17 games over the last two seasons. So you're hoping for a quick turnaround out of Stroud. It starts up front. And I think Houston's offensive line... the only reason why they're not the worst offensive line in football, it's because Cleveland exists. So that is the biggest weakness. Kerry covered the biggest strength. So my question is, can the offensive line help C.J. Stroud make the necessary strides? They're the best team in that division.
2: I think Tank Dell, when he's back and healthy and running, that losing him definitely impacted. Nico Collins, when he's healthy and ready to roll, he's got some guys to throw the ball to. I love the addition of David Montgomery. I think him being a lead back, him sharing carries last couple of years with Jahmyr Gibbs, you get to see the version of him where he's the lead back, and Woody Marks will come in and help him out. But I think that gives them a change in that running game. They could not convert on third and short, fourth and short. Anytime, I mean, I watch this team on the goal line at the 1 yard line where the entire stadium knows they're going to run it and they know it and they could not score.
1: Mm-hmm.
2: It was tough to watch, and that does start up front. But having an elite or special type of running back can help in that regard as well.
1: Yeah. Jacksonville.
3: You know, we talk about Houston's defense. Jacksonville's defense is no slouch either. 11th last year in terms of yards per game and 8th best in the NFL in terms of points given up per game. Let's not sleep on that defense coupled with what they did offensively. I think Trevor Lawrence has found his stride under Liam Cohen. He looked like a more confident quarterback. I still think Jacksonville is a dangerous team in the AFC South. So these two teams are going to go back and forth, but I don't think we should sleep on Jacksonville, even though you might not believe in them, and they've struggled to put together back-to-back really good seasons throughout their entire history.
1: Mm-hmm.
3: But I think Jacksonville is going to come back playing the same type of football.
1: I think Jacksonville, though, the other thing that they did really well last year was they stopped the run. So they forced teams to be more one-dimensional. However, they don't have a great pass rush. I think they were 19th in pressure rate last year. The secondary, though, is pretty solid. I do wonder about the running game for them.
2: I hated them losing Travis Etienne.
1: Yeah.
2: Or Etienne, or whatever you want to call him. I hated that because I thought he was... He had a great year last year, and I thought he was an electric back that can catch the ball out of the backfield, ran the ball really well. We'll see what Tootin is able to do in picking up that slack. But, you know, I just did not like him being able to leave in free agency and end up in New Orleans. I think that can be a detriment to what they did offensively. I think Brian Thomas Jr. is going to have a rebound year. I thought he was struggling to start the year last year. A lot of drops, a lot of missed passes. But you saw some players step up. Parker Washington, Jacoby Myers, like those guys played really, really well for Trevor Lawrence. And he finally, in my opinion, showed why he was drafted where he was drafted and the expectations and why he's paid what he's paid. Last year was the first year I actually saw it from him. Mm-hmm. So I would hope that he can rebound from that. Repeat that and do it again this year.
4: It's a two-horse race in this division. It's the Texans and the Jaguars. And I'm anxious to see what this offense looks like with another offseason of preparation and a training camp under Liam Cohen.
1: Yeah.
4: I'm anxious to see. Trevor Lawrence has, when you look, if you describe a quarterback of what a quarterback should look like as far as height and ability and things like all the things, that's the guy. Mm-hmm. That's the model. That's the blueprint.
1: Yeah.
4: Now, can it all work together at the same time? It worked pretty well last year. He still had some hiccups. But can he also take the next steps with Liam Cohen? And if so, then they're probably pretty close to the same level of wins. They 13 wins last year. They could repeat that and win the division again.
1: Sure. Colts, I think, are pretty obvious, right? It's like, is Daniel Jones healthy? And if he is healthy, can he repeat what he did in the first half of last season? I have my doubts. You know, they paid Alec Pierce an absolute blank ton. Mm-hmm. What does he look like without Pittman on the other side? You know, they signed Keenan Allen, aging veteran, somebody that's got a really good route runner. Josh Downs kind of a deep threat. I think the offensive line's good. We know about Jonathan Taylor, but it really does start with Daniel Jones's health. And again, do you buy into what he did in the first half of the season last year?
2: I think the offensive line is one of the best offensive lines in this division. Solid, they do a fantastic job, and you see that how well they run the football with Jonathan Taylor. I actually really like Josh Downs. I think if he can stay healthy and stay consistent, I think he can be one of their best receivers. I thought he should have been, you know, last year, but just dealt with some injuries and not being able to play as much. But I do like what they have offensively. The question, as you said, is Daniel Jones. Mm-hmm. Is he completely healthy? He had a fibula or tibula issue, and then he tore his Achilles. Like, is he completely – and we've seen guys – try to come back one season after tearing that Achilles. Kirk Cousins looked like he was laboring, trying to get the ball just to hand it off. Mm-hmm. So, you know, we'll see how well he responds from surgery and able to recover from that. But I agree with Jamie. I do think this is a two-team race for the AFC South, and I think the Indianapolis Colts are probably going to be the third team in the division.
1: Josh Downs from?
3: Ooh. Ohio State.
4: United States of America.
2: No, that's Caleb Downs. Where is Josh from?
1: ACC.
3: Clemson.
1: No.
2: Nah, I want to look it up, but I ain't gonna.
1: You want another hint?
2: What state? Is that going to be too easy?
1: Yeah.
3: North Carolina.
1: Yes.
2: Is he?
1: Yeah.
2: Oh, shoot.
1: Titans, we could be quick on this. Young team, trying to figure it out. Great hire in Robert Saleh. Offensive line, doo-doo. Cam Ward, loads of talent. I think he's going to be good when the team gets better.
2: Here's the thing about Cam Ward, that they had so many dropped passes last year. I think he's actually going to be, if they catch the football, mm-hmm. Calvin Ridley, Carnell Tate, they drafted in the first round. If they actually catch the ball, they might surprise some people.
4: I just think Robert Saleh was the wrong hire for that team.
2: Should have hired Kerry Davis.
4: Sure.
2: Yeah.
4: Mm-hmm. I just think that you have a young quarterback like that and you have offensive line problems. Why would you go hire the defensive guy? I'm sorry. I just think he was a wrong hire for that particular job. Doesn't mean
2: he
4: can't
2: Brian
4: coach.
2: They got Brian Daboll as the OC, though. So that I think that can help.
4: That will help.
2: Yeah.
3: We'll continue with more NFL division breakdowns coming up next right here on the Best of the Fast Lane on 101 ESPN.
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12: Marmol makes some adjustments ahead of series opener. Good afternoon. I'm Bradford Brunson. Happy Labor Day to you out there in the audience. This evening at 7:10, St. Louis once again staying on the road to open a three-game set at Oracle Park. Cardinals Giants first pitch scheduled for 7:10 by the Bay. And for this one, a few adjustments to Ollie Marmol's lineup in support of the starting hurler, Michael McGreevy, making his way back to the West Coast. Ivan Herrera sliding back behind the dish in this contest, still hitting second. Nolan Gorman elevated to the sixth spot in the order, once again manning third base on the heels of yesterday's home run in that 10-8 victory versus Colorado. Joshua Baez patrolling left field down to seventh. Sajacy at shortstop batting eighth, and then Nathan Church rounding it out and manning center field. Currently, the Brewers have jumped ahead of the Cubs in a National League Central showdown, 3-2 in the eighth inning. Already today, Philadelphia with a 1-0 shutout of Atlanta. Things tightening up in the NL East race as Jesus Luzardo tossing a two-hitter in that one. Coming up next, more of the best of the fast lane, Labor Day style, right here for you on 101 ESPN.
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0: on ESPN, the NFC North, the Chicago Bears, the Green Bay Packers, the Minnesota Vikings, and the Detroit Lions. A fun division. We broke it down. Take a listen.
1: Why don't we start off with the team that won the division last season, and that was the Chicago Bears. I think some people are anticipating that the Bears will take a step back this year.
2: Really?
1: I don't.
2: Heard some people talk like Super Bowl because they just think it's linear that Ben Johnson's just going to have this, like, every year they're just going to get better and better.
1: I'm a big believer in Ben Johnson.
2: I am too.
1: I think
2: I wish I had him back in Detroit.
1: Yeah, I'm sure. When I'm looking at the most important aspects of a team, I start with obviously the quarterback first, then I move to the offensive line, and then I look to the pass rush. When you look at this division, I think there's a case to be made that the Bears have the best quarterback in the division, or at least the one that could perform the best throughout the course of the year. Like Jared Goff, from a veteran standpoint, Jared Goff
2: in the last 3 years leads the NFL in touchdown passes.
1: Jared Goff is very good. Like, they're all in this. Caleb Williams, Jared Goff, Jordan Love's probably third, and then your guy Kyler Murray in Minnesota, just because we don't know what he's going to be under KOC. But if I go to the offensive line, Chicago has the best O-line. I think Minnesota and Detroit's are very comparable, and then I got Green Bay dead last in that division. And I think from an offensive line standpoint, they have one of the worst O-lines, like bottom five in the NFL. And I think that could submarine Green Bay. We always think, well, Green Bay, they're just going to continue to be the other. It'll be the seventh seed. I could see Green Bay not making the playoffs this year. I know there's a lot of Packers fans out there, so I just pissed them all off. But
2: yeah, wow.
1: I don't know. So I don't think that Chicago takes a step back this year.
0: I do.
1: Their pass rush isn't good.
0: I don't see them missing the playoffs. I see them as a wild card team. It's hard for me not to see Detroit winning this division based on the team that they have and the schedule that they have.
1: Mm-hmm.
0: Like they were a 9-win team last year, tied the Vikings, but the Vikings beat them twice, so they had the tiebreaker. That's a 9-win team that came in fourth place.
1: Sure.
0: One of the easiest schedules in the NFL. You're telling me that team won't win the division?
1: They're going to make the playoffs.
0: They'll make the playoffs. I think they win the division just solely on their schedule.
1: I wouldn't be shocked, but I still think the Bears are the better team, so I'm going to go with the Bears.
0: I just look at the Bears last year and how many close games that they played and prevailed in those games. Not saying that they're going to play close games again this year, but we see over time sometimes those flip. So, and if it does, that's not good.
1: So Bill Barnwell wrote about that today. He's a big proponent on, if you play a lot of close games and you win the majority of those games, usually the ball will bounce the other way the following year. It's not always the following
0: year.
1: For
0: sure.
1: We saw that with the Chiefs.
0: Yep.
1: Like, the Chiefs were winning a lot of close games. Like, okay, this ain't happening this year. Oh, God, they went to the Super Bowl again.
0: They weren't even winning those games. Teams were losing those games.
1: True. And eventually, and last year caught up to them. Even if Mahomes doesn't get hurt,
0: yeah,
1: they were not trending to be a playoff team.
0: Mm-hmm.
1: So I get that. But for me, these teams are very close. I think you're right that the schedule for the Lions is a big strength of theirs. I do think, though, top to bottom, the Bears are the better team. I think their biggest issue is actually going to be on the defensive side. I don't know what sort of pass rusher they're going to have.
0: Well, their defense balled out last year in terms of turning the ball over.
1: Yes.
0: Does that continue? Does that carry over this year?
1: It's hard to duplicate. I remember the Saints in 2009, the team that won the Super Bowl. Their offense was incredible. It was very explosive. Their defense wasn't great, but they did two things well. They got to the quarterback, and they forced a lot of turnovers.
2: Well, they had inspiration.
1: They had a lot of inspiration. Some would say motivation.
2: Yes.
1: You know? A reason to play well, Jamie.
2: To play tough.
1: Yes, absolutely. Maybe play to the whistle and beyond it.
2: And like a second or two after.
1: Sure, yeah. But can the Bears' defense be opportunistic again and complement that offense? That offense is going to be sick. It's gonna be. They've got the weapons. They got the old line. Caleb Williams, I think, is obviously he's trending in the right direction as a young quarterback.
0: That defense last year, and we just mentioned the turnovers. That defense was the fourth worst in terms of yards per game given up.
2: Hmm.
0: In total.
1: It's an issue. They don't have a lot of depth either.
0: Well, so you brought up the Saints, and I think I brought this up before, but the year that the Vikings went to the playoffs and lost to Danny Dimes and the Giants, that defense was also a defense that relied heavily on turnovers, and in the playoffs, they didn't get that.
1: Sure.
0: And they ended up losing. That's just a concern for me. I still think the Bears make the playoffs. I just have Detroit, and we'll get into the previews and the predictions and all that stuff the week before, you know, week of the season. But I see the Lions winning this division.
1: Okay, let me ask you this though. Beyond the schedule, which I do think matters.
0: Yeah.
1: Beyond the schedule, what do you truly love about the non-Bears teams? Because I truly love that offense in Chicago.
2: I like the offense in Detroit too. Okay. I mean, it doesn't have Ben Johnson anymore, but I mean, they got a solid running game. Jared Goff, they've got receiver Amon-Ra St. Brown. And they've got our guy here,
1: Sam LaPorta.
2: That offense is legit. It still is.
0: Their defense is, when it's healthy, is pretty good.
1: Mm-hmm.
0: That's been a concern for Detroit. Are they going to be not healthy again? Maybe.
1: Where's the practice facility? Is it close enough to
2: an electrical plant? Not as close as San Fran.
1: Okay, got it.
2: Yep. Yeah.
1: It's been an issue. Minnesota.
0: I like everything about Minnesota outside of their quarterback situation. Okay. That is a huge question mark.
2: You don't like the coach either, though.
0: Well,
1: you have questions about the coach.
0: I do, based on the amount of times that they run the ball, which is not a lot. They have Aaron Jones and Jordan Mason. Actually, you know what? One thing that the Bears do really well offensively that I really enjoyed watching last year out of them was Ben Johnson and them running the football with Kyle Manungai and DeAndre Swift. Like, they ran the ball effectively last year, which helped them in games. The Vikings did not do that. I have heard, I pay attention, that, and I've said this, I think I said this a week or so ago, that Kevin O'Connell is implementing sort of a new scheme that benefits Kyler Murray and benefits the run game.
1: Mm-hmm.
0: Now, will they execute that at a high level? We don't know, but at least they are looking to change things up, which makes me happy, because you need to establish a run game if you're going to be a playoff team and win big-time football games. You can't just air it out all the time, and they're going to be in shotgun a lot.
1: What do you think? Do you think that Kyler Murray can be the next big reclamation project?
0: Oh, he could be, for sure. Will he be? I don't know. There's a reason why Arizona let him go. There is a reason why. I think Kyler Murray's ceiling is really high. I just don't know if he can get to that point. It is going to be very fascinating to watch that team this year. Obviously, I'll watch every single game. I could see it being a really successful season, but I wouldn't be shocked if it's a total nightmare.
1: Wow. Okay. That's a pretty wide delta. Green Bay. Green Bay, for me, I don't hate anything about them, and I don't love anything about them. I don't hate anything about their team. Don't love anything about their team. Like, I think if you look at it, I think I like Jordan Love. Don't love him. I like their position players, you know, their skill position players offensively.
2: Obviously like the coach.
1: Don't love them. Yeah, I do like LaFleur. Don't love their pass rush. Don't hate it. The only thing I think that is going to be a huge weakness is what I said before. I think the offensive line is going to be a huge weakness for Green Bay this year. But I don't see them making the playoffs. I have them more of like kind of an average team. They win nine games, and in that division, I don't think it cuts it.
0: Well, so that's a team that has consistently finished as the final wild card in the NFC. Do you think those teams in the past have been better than what we are about to see this season on paper?
1: It's a good question. I don't have the Niners as a wild card team this year. I do think you get the top two teams in the West. I think you get the Rams and the Seahawks. I think you're only going to get one out of the NFC South. I think you get two out of the East. I think the Eagles and the Cowboys. So that would leave, two to the NFC North?
0: Yeah.
1: Is my math right there? 2, 4, 5?
0: No.
1: No, it's not.
0: No.
1: You get three then.
0: One of those teams is out.
1: and only one. I wouldn't be shocked.
0: Well, no, no, your math would check
1: yeah,
0: out.
1: Yeah, yeah, yeah. No, it would be two. It'd be two of the NFC North. Yep. Thank you. Okay. I could see the Lions and the Bears. I could see Cowboys, Eagles, Lions, Bears, whoever out of the dumpster fire in the NFC North, NFC South, and then the Rams and the Seahawks. So I don't have Green Bay in the playoffs this year. So to your question, do I think Dallas is better than Green Bay this year? I have Dallas as a wild card. Yes. Do I think that Seattle

0: step because Romeo Doubs is now in New England.
1: I like Tucker Kraft. I like a healthy Tucker Kraft.
0: Sure. I think Christian Watson gives him an excellent deep threat, when healthy. Mm. You know, Josh Jacobs has ran into some legal stuff. Should be fine, but again, I think Green Bay is the epitome of fine. I think they're fine. Wouldn't shock me if they're the last wild card. Also wouldn't shock me at all if they miss the playoffs by one or two games. Mm-hmm. And of course, Jordan Love a big difference maker? I don't know.
1: Did you guys see the new Nike Rivalries uniforms that came out? And the NFC North was one of the divisions. What'd you think of them?
0: I kind of like the Bears. The Bears jersey the best.
1: Okay.
0: You're our jersey guy, though. What do you think?
1: If we're just sticking with the NFC North, I think there's a lot to be desired with these. I mean, the Bears, they have their orange helmet. Mm-hmm. We've already seen that. I actually don't hate the Packers uniforms.
0: No.
1: No, they have that off-white colored helmet. Mm-hmm. I enjoy the Vikings uniforms. I wish their helmet wasn't a matte purple. I wish it was more of that shiny purple.
0: Yep.
1: It's like a dark purple, though, that they went with, and they have some of the, you know, Vikings stripes and all that fun stuff. It's a different look, so it is what it is.
0: The Bears kind of look like Illinois.
1: They look exactly like Illinois. Mm-hmm.
0: Yeah, I like the Packers. I like the white helmet. I like a white helmet.
1: I hate the Lions uniform. I think it's so boring looking. And they use the Honolulu blue helmet again.
2: It's kind of been done.
0: Yeah, I'm with you on that.
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1: Should we start with the Chargers?
2: Sure. Anthony's favorite team.
1: Yeah, they just lost their center. Not great.
3: No.
1: Not
3: That's
1: great.
3: A top 10 offensive line, typically, until they lose all their pieces.
1: That'd make a difference to Harbaugh, who doesn't mind running the ball.
3: No, he doesn't. He doesn't at all. I think their biggest strength is Justin Herbert. I don't think I'm going out on
1: obvious.
3: Reach. Yeah, I don't think I'm reaching on that one. I think their offensive line, again, when healthy, is very good. I think their wide receivers and tight ends are okay. I think that their secondary is better than their front seven, but the defense, I thought, played over its skis last year. Like, I don't think they're that good. I think losing Minter is going to be a big deal for them.
1: Yeah.
3: Who obviously is now the head coach of the Baltimore Ravens. So I think that when I look at this team, I could see them taking a step back this year, but I still think they're in the wild card mix.
4: I think the opposite. I think what Mike McDaniel is going to bring to this team, his offense, now he has a good quarterback, Justin Herbert. I know you.
3: What are you saying, Marsh?
4: I think he's a good quarterback, Anthony. Yeah,
3: I think he's a really good quarterback.
2: It's his favorite quarterback. What are we talking about?
3: Yeah, crap before. I agree.
4: Mike McDaniel with Justin Herbert and not Tua, I think, can be great. I think it's really cool what Mike McDaniel has done with his career. In Denver, he was, what, the towel boy? No, ball boy. And then went to San Francisco. I think that was probably a huge part of his career. Head coach, but now with the Chargers. But for me, I mean, I just look at how smart he is and what they can do in that offense. And with you, Justin Herbert, you have, let's not forget about Ladd McConkey. I think he, you know, he maybe not the best season last year, but
3: I don't think they're overly talented. Do you?
4: You don't think so?
3: No.
2: That's what,
3: I don't think they're overly talented.
2: Anthony, you almost took the statement right out of my mouth. That's exactly. You talk about what he had in San Francisco. San Francisco. You talk about what he had in Miami. Like, you had guys that could run. Swiss Army knives. Guys that could be put in the slot. That could be outside. Guys that could be at running back and moved to the slot. I don't think that they have that complement of receivers and running backs on this team.
3: At all.
2: And I also think, here's what I, like, you can be excited about Mike McDaniel as much as you want to and think that it's going to be this high-powered offense and they're going to do all of these things that are beautiful schematically. Jim Harbaugh is the head coach. Jim Harbaugh wants to run 21 personnel, two running backs, one tight end, two receivers, and he wants to run the football. That's who he is. I don't see him, and here's kind of the problem or issue you could run into when your head coach is also a former play caller. Hey, man, what the hell are you doing over there? It's third and three. Why are you, what are we doing?
3: Yeah, why are we in four wide?
2: Come on, man. Let's run the football. I think you're going to see more of that type of personnel. I don't think it's going to be nearly as explosive as it was in Miami. Or with the Miami Dolphins when you had Tyreek and Jalen Waddle and you know, Devon Achane. Like, I don't think it's going to be that at all. I think it's going to be more, like I said, the pro personnel. We're going to run the football. We're going to stay ahead of the chains. We'll take a shot every now and then. But I don't think it's going to be that explosive offense. One, because they don't, in my opinion, have the same level of talent. And two, Jim Harbaugh is a football coach that wants to run the football three yards in a cloud of dust.
3: I think there are.
4: Is that not that's not a bad thing, though?
3: No, no, no, it's not. I don't think it's bad. I just think it's more steady than explosive, though. Like, I look at this roster. I don't think it's overly talented. Like, Ladd McConkey is a good possession receiver. Quentin Johnston, depending on if he wants to play
2: depending
3: or not.
2: On the day.
3: Yeah, depending on the day,
2: he did.
3: But I mean, that's still not a consistent threat. Trey Harris is okay. Like, I don't. The old line, I think, is the biggest strength outside of Justin Herbert.
2: Which is why you run the football.
3: They did draft Jake Slaughter in the second round, so hopefully he can take over at center with this latest injury. But ultimately, I think it's Justin Herbert's decision-making, his playmaking ability behind a good offensive line. But otherwise, again, I don't think it's an overly talented group. Just my opinion. I still think they're a wild card team.
2: Still, you love Justin Herbert that dang on much. You do. Say it.
3: I think they're going to be well coached, too.
2: Yeah.
3: I think they're going to be well coached.
2: He loves Justin Herbert.
3: All right. What about the Denver Broncos? Strengths, weaknesses?
2: Strength, defense. I mean, sign me up every day of the week. I love what they do defensively. I love how they get after the quarterback. I love how their secondary is stout, and they make plays on. They are probably 1A, 1B, number two, depending on where you consider the Houston Texans.
3: Yeah.
2: Like, this is the second best or maybe the first best defense in the NFL. They have done a fantastic job. Pat Surtain was a defensive MVP a few years ago. Mm-hmm. They get after the quarterback, and they play really good football. That's the biggest strength that they have. The weakness, Anthony, you let me know what you think that is.
4: The running game.
3: Yeah. I think the running game is probably the biggest weakness that they have. I don't think probably. I think it is. The Texans are my favorite defense, period. I think the second best defense in the AFC, there's no question, is Denver. You're right. The front seven's top five, mm-hmm. not top three. I think the secondary is probably their one or two. I might have Houston one, Denver two, but we're splitting hairs.
2: I got Houston as the best defense in football.
3: But the running situation, I think is the worst. Now, some may still question Bo Nix, but I think Bo Nix is more than serviceable. I think he's proven that he can be a franchise quarterback, depending on who's around him. He's got a really great defense. He's got some guys to throw to. I think Denver's very good, and I wouldn't be shocked if they won the division again.
2: I think Denver is offensively the issue is the running back. Bo Nix. I can't say that he scares me. I think he's capable of doing a lot of things. And the addition of Jaylen Waddle, I'm interested to see how he looks in that offense. They've been talking really well about Pat Bryant, who is an Illinois guy, second-year player out of Illinois. They've been talking about him and giving him a lot of praise this offseason. We already know what Cortland Sutton is at the receiver position. So they have three viable receivers that can go make plays. But it don't matter if you can't run the football.
3: Yeah.
2: Because if you can't run the ball, the you're going to be facing a box that is, you're going to have two high safeties, and you're going to have much more trouble trying to find those receivers downfield because they don't have to worry about the run because J.K. Dobbins is consistently hurt. He's a really good running back when he's healthy. Can he stay healthy for an entire season? I don't know, man. He ain't done it yet. And R.J. Harvey, he's a head scratcher because I think he has capability of being a really good back, but hell, sometimes it's not good.
3: Mm-hmm.
2: So that is the biggest concern for them, in my opinion, as well.
3: All right, Kansas City. I mean, the questions about Patrick Mahomes are obvious.
2: Yeah.
3: I wonder about that secondary, too. Like, they drafted...
2: Delanie Mansoor.
3: Mansoor. So we'll see what he has to bring to the table. But I question the secondary. I think the front seven's pretty good. The receiving core is kind of... It is what it is, but... How good's the O-line? I mean, that offensive line has toggled between being very good and flat-out losing you Super Bowls. So I think there's more question marks surrounding the Chiefs this year than at any juncture under Andy Reid. And Patrick Mahomes, I should say.
2: I would say one of the biggest strengths is if they can get it all together. Well, I'll say a couple of things. I think Eric Bieniemy being back is going to be a huge... addition for them. They're going to run the football with Kenneth Walker. I think that's a huge addition as well. I think their offense is going to be much better than it was, especially the first few weeks of the season. I think they're going to lean heavily on that run game so they can give Patrick Mahomes opportunity to be completely healed returning from that knee surgery.
3: Mm-hmm.
2: You know how I football off the field stuff aside, Rashee Rice is that guy for me. Like he can play some football. He has he's made some decisions off the field that lead you to question, you know, what he's doing. But him at that receiver position, Xavier Worthy, who is going to stretch the field, like, I think they have the complement of receivers that are really good. And we know what Travis Kelce is, despite him being, you know, a little bit long in the tooth. He's still able to get open and make plays over the middle of the field. Yeah, man, he makes plays still.
1: You mean Mr. Swift?
2: Yeah, him.
3: Mm-hmm.
2: Hell of a football player, in case you didn't know. Not just a husband of Taylor Swift.
3: He's a very supportive husband. He gets on stage with her sometimes.
2: But just not just
3: that. Goes to all the concerts.
2: He's a Super Bowl champion. Future Hall of Famer.
3: Mahomes? Yeah, no, we're talking about Kelce. No.
2: Travis Kelce is too.
3: Oh. Yeah. The Raiders. I think they're going to be very, very improved.
2: Probably still finish dead last in the division.
3: They might.
1: Probably, yeah.
2: But still be a better team than they were. I like the Raiders. I do. I like all the teams in the AFC West.
1: I find the Raiders, I think they're going to be an interesting watch. I don't know if I like them. I think they're going to be an interesting watch because I want to see the Kirky Cousins experiment. I want to see when Mendoza.
3: You don't believe that. Mendoza. You meant Mendoza.
1: Not understanding. I want to see how long he's the starter, how bad he is, how quickly it happens.
3: Thank you.
1: And then when Mendoza takes over, what that looks like. Jesus, let me finish.
3: Thank you, Jeremy.
2: Kirk is going to have a hell of a start to the season.
1: Chain's going to have MVP season, and Anthony's going to lose it.
2: For eight weeks. And then they're going to say, Fernando, your turn.
3: You see Kirk's going to play ball, man. Pop out of his hands.
4: What if he...
3: It's like he's shot putting it.
4: What if he balls out and they're in first place? And they just, like... Sorry, Fernando.
3: You think Kirk's going to ball out?
4: Anthony, you never know.
2: I got a question for you.
3: Marsh.
2: I got a question for you.
4: I've seen him do it before.
3: We know.
2: I got a question for you.
3: Sure.
2: Right now.
3: Yeah.
2: Today.
3: Yeah.
2: Michael Penix is injured still.
1: I know what you're going to say.
2: Michael Penix is not ready to come back.
3: Yeah.
2: You taking Tua or Kirk?
3: It doesn't matter.
2: No.
3: It doesn't matter. They're both crap.
2: I want you to pick one.
3: They're both crap.
2: If you pick one.
3: Fine. I'll take Tua.
1: He's lying.
2: Come on, man.
1: He's lying.
2: You hate Kirk that much, brother?
3: I do.
2: You don't hate him that much.
1: He's lying.
4: Hates a strong one.
2: He does hate him.
1: He does hate him, though.
2: He hates him for more reasons than what he did in the Falcons uniform, though.
3: Wait, who am I? Hold on.
1: He just impaired his judgment.
3: Who are we playing?
2: The Bucks.
3: Give me Kirko Chains, then. All day long. Sign me up for the Kirko experience if we're playing Tampa.
2: Swagging and surfing. Yeah.
3: I take it back. Give me Kirko. Nah, he stinks. The Raiders, I'm intrigued by the Raiders. Their defense is going to be...
2: Lights out?
3: Horse manure.
2: The defense?
3: The defense is going to be terrible.
2: You think so?
3: Oh, yeah.
2: Why?
3: What, they can't rush the passer outside of Max Crosby, and their secondary is one of the worst in the league.
2: I don't know, man. We'll see. I think it's going to be interesting. And I think Clint Kubiak is going to bring something, you know, some juice for that offense and for that team.
3: Yeah, I think they could win six games this year. I think they'd win six. I think that would be a very successful season for them.
2: That's better.
3: But they're going to have to outscore their own defense at times. A secondary is going to be rough.
2: It doesn't matter if you get to the quarterback.
3: Yeah, true.
0: We'll be back with our AFC North divisional breakdown coming up next right here on the Best of the Fast Lane on 101 ESPN.
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0: Welcome back to the Best of the Fast Lane on 101 ESPN. We have finally reached the Pittsburgh Steelers division. Kerry Davis, here we go, loves his Pittsburgh Steelers. How will they fare in the AFC North? Let's break this one down. The AFC North.
1: Where you want to start, Anthony?
2: Well, let's start with your Pittsburgh Steelers.
1: Let's start with
2: biggest strengths, biggest weaknesses. Go.
1: I think the biggest strength is having Mike McCarthy calling plays. Offensive mind. We've seen over the last few years what that offense looked like. It didn't look good. And so my hopes are you get DK Metcalf going. You know, you have those intermediate routes. You have him taking off the top of the coverage. Roman Wilson, who has been around for a few years but has yet to have that breakout season. I'm looking forward to seeing him. And hopefully they run the ball effectively. You know, they've done some work with the offensive line over the last couple of years. So hopefully they can run the ball effectively. And Aaron Rodgers take care of the football and make the throws that are there. But I think that this offense in terms of, you know, creativity is going to be much greater than what we've seen from both Matt Canada and Arthur Smith. And we know what the defense is. They're going to get out the ball carrier. They're going to get after the quarterback. Still waiting on Joey Porter Jr. to, you know, figure out if he's ready to roll or not. But yeah, I'm excited about this Steelers football team this year.
2: I think the strengths and the weaknesses are pretty obvious. I think the strengths, your front seven is top 10 in football. I think your secondary is top 10 in football. And I really like Mike McCarthy. I think he gets dogged for no reason. I think he gets criticized for being kind of the dope that was along for the ride with Aaron Rodgers when the Packers won the Super Bowl. People completely forgetting that without Mike McCarthy refining a lot of what Aaron Rodgers' mechanics were coming out of Cal, Aaron Rodgers may not have the career that he does. So I really like Mike McCarthy. I think those are your strengths. I think your clear weaknesses are Aaron Rodgers was done 3 years ago. Your offensive line isn't great at all. I think the offensive line has plenty of upside. I think by the end of the year it might be okay. But position player wise, DK Metcalf, do you like anybody else?
1: I do. I told you,
2: well, Roman Wilson,
1: Jeremy Bernard, the rookie that they drafted out of Alabama. Like, I think they do have, and Michael Pittman.
2: And Michael Pittman, yeah, I forgot that they acquired him. Yeah,
1: they got him in the offseason. So
2: your wide receivers are solid, but you don't have a quarterback to get them to it. And I don't love the running game.
1: I don't know why you keep saying that about Aaron Rodgers, man.
2: So to me, Jamie, clear weaknesses, clear strengths with the Steelers team. How far can the defense carry you?
1: If the Falcons had Aaron Rodgers, they'd be NFC South winners.
2: They'd be a third place team, up from fourth.
1: Come on, man.
2: Aaron Rodgers
1: is going to have a better season.
2: Yeah, what? So come on. Just because he's wearing a Steelers uniform?
1: No, because I watched him in that offense last year, and I mean, hell, who could have had success in that offense?
3: Nobody.
1: Nobody would have had success in that offense.
4: I know you're going to find this you know, strange or out of left field, but I feel like you're blinded by the steel curtain.
3: Blinded by the light.
4: Like, completely blinded. Like,
1: Aaron Rodgers
4: spun in a circle a little bit.
1: 3,000 yards last year. 3,300.
4: Wow.
1: Come on, man.
4: So 1 year later, he's going to be better, is he?
1: Yeah.
4: Okay.
1: Better offense.
4: That makes sense.
1: Anthony would take Aaron Rodgers in a heartbeat.
2: No, I wouldn't.
1: Are you kidding me?
2: It would be the same.
1: No, it would not.
2: No, listen, you throw Aaron Rodgers into that mix, it does nothing for me.
1: Aaron Rodgers is going to throw.
2: I still don't have a quarterback.
1: 4,000 yards this season. Mark it down. Book it.
2: Would I take him over Tua? Probably.
1: And Michael Penix.
2: No, I wouldn't.
1: Yes, you would.
2: No. Right, I don't know what Michael Penix is, except for a walking injury. And outside of that, he
1: 24
2: might.
1: Touchdowns, 7 interceptions for Aaron Rodgers. 4,000 yards, 30-plus touchdowns.
4: He's a year older, though.
1: That ain't bad. Yeah.
4: It does.
2: Anyways,
1: not for a quarterback.
2: Let's get to the Ravens.
4: It certainly can.
2: Strengths, weaknesses, Baltimore Ravens.
3: Mm-hmm. Lamar Jackson.
2: Lamar Jackson, of course. Derrick Henry is back. I don't. Not a lot of people love their receivers. I really like Zay Flowers. Mark Andrews needs to have a bounce back year. No Isaiah Likely this year.
3: I'm hearing good things out of New York.
1: New York.
2: Yeah. Isaiah Likely. A lot of people loving Isaiah Likely in New York. Could be a breakout candidate. Like Zay Flowers, Jacoby Lane, who they selected, in the third round.
1: Yes.
2: There's some talk with Jacoby Lane being a good addition there. But we know the Ravens are going to sink or swim off Lamar Jackson. I will say this, though. they stay healthy on defense, which they couldn't a year ago. Mm-hmm. What Jesse Minter is able to do with that defense is very intriguing to me.
1: Yeah, I think obviously the quarterback situation and their quarterback slash running game is their strength. And again, you said the receiver position is the weakness. Rashad Bateman is probably in his closing in on his last opportunity, especially if Jacoby Lane comes in and does some of the things that they have been expecting Rashad Bateman to do.
2: And Bateman's got some off-field stuff. So
1: it's going, I think that's one of their weaknesses, but I think if Jacoby Lane can step up and Zay Flowers can be that, you know, that take the top off the coverage receiver, they can probably make that a strength. But I do believe it's a weakness right now.
2: I think the Ravens front seven, too, could be top 10 this year. Obviously, they added Trey Hendrickson. To me, I would have just stayed with Max Crosby after making that deal, but Trey Hendrickson can still play. Calais Campbell will never age. No matter who he's playing for, he's gonna make an impact. And Zion Young, I think, could be pretty good, too. So I really like the Ravens this year. I think they win the division, but we'll get in our predictions next week. All right, the Bengals. The Cincinnati Bengals.
1: Bengals are my favorite in the division. I know every year we come around and say that if Joe Burrow can stay healthy, he's got two dynamic receivers on the outside. You know I love Chase Brown. Can they keep him upright and keep him healthy? That's always going to be the question. I think they upgraded the defense massively. Like they are better defensively than they have been in past years, and they should be able to stop the run. Dexter Lawrence is a hell of a football player. Mm-hmm. They made the trade for him. They got Jonathan Allen. So I think the interior defensive line is much better than it has been over the past couple of years, and that's going to impact opposing teams being able to run the football. The weakness is probably their head coach, man, Zach Taylor. That's probably the weakness. Can he make it a strength and get that offense playing and buzzing at the level they need to? If so, they got a chance to be one of the better teams in the AFC.
2: I'm still not sold on the defense, Marsh. I think their front seven, I mean, they struggled to generate a pass rush last year, and that was with Trey Hendrickson. Now, he missed a buttload of time, but now he's in Baltimore. I don't love their secondary, and I don't like their offensive line at all, which, of course, is the main reason why you worry about Joe Burrow's health. I mean, they decided to run it back essentially with the same offensive line as a season ago, outside of adding a couple of rookies in Brian Parker and Connor Liu. I don't think the Bengals can protect Joe Burrow.
3: I'm just so confused why they keep running it back with their head coach. Could you imagine if they moved on from Zach Taylor and Clint Kubiak, instead of going to Vegas, went to Cincinnati? It's the same song and dance every year since the Super Bowl.
2: Yeah. Cleveland's also still in this division. Yeah. Strengths,
1: love their draft class.
2: Defense, weaknesses,
1: quarterback,
2: everything else, mostly quarterback.
1: Yep.
2: Strength, Quinshon Judkins.
1: I do like him.
2: Mm-hmm. Yeah. Weakness, they're Cleveland.
1: Like Casey Concepcion.
2: Yeah.
3: Mm-hmm. Oh, I've heard big things about him.
2: Oh, yeah?
3: Now, if anybody can throw him the football, that's a different discussion. Mm. He's got to catch the ball because the ball needs to be thrown to him.
2: Yeah, very true. Very true.
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0: Welcome back to the Best of the Fast Lane on 101 ESPN. Which team is a quarterback away from being good or just better, right? Could they be a Super Bowl contender? They're a quarterback away. Who really knows, right? But we talked about it.
1: Let's be realistic. None of them.
2: No, it's one.
1: Go ahead. One?
2: I hate to say it, too.
1: No, you don't. Say I it. Do. You it's orange helmet loving fool. Go for it.
2: Oh, no, not that team.
3: Oh, no. This one's the same division, though.
2: No, it's not. Same conference.
1: Ooh, okay. All right, hold on here.
3: I know what you're going to say.
2: You know what I'm going to say.
3: Yeah, it's easy.
1: The Texans?
2: Hell yeah, man.
1: I was going to go with the Texans.
2: I like CJ Stroud. I think he's a good Steelers person. Nah, I wasn't thinking of Steelers.
1: Yeah, I mean, but...
3: Not far off.
2: Mm-hmm. They got a quarterback. What the hell wrong with you fools?
3: No, come on now.
1: Drew Aller?
2: Of the future, sure. They got their Hall of Fame QB, too, right now.
1: I think the Texans probably fall into this category, yeah.
3: Probably.
1: They need a running game, too, though.
2: They got David Montgomery.
3: Give away a game.
1: How's the O-line?
2: Focus on what I'm talking about, Anthony.
1: Okay. Go for it.
2: Yeah, man. They got David Montgomery. Mm-hmm. They got a running back. They couldn't run the ball for crap at the 1 yard line. Probably, it was hard to watch.
3: Because the offensive line was brutal.
2: It's brutal, man. Sometimes as a running back, you got to make your own way.
3: Oh, man. Yeah.
2: David Montgomery.
1: Every time, though?
3: That's tough. That's a lot to ask.
2: It's hard. Sometimes, yeah.
1: Okay.
2: I do think the Texans are. I do have faith that CJ Stroud, it's somewhere in there because we saw it.
1: Yeah.
2: But I haven't seen it for the last couple of years. Mm-mm. And so I think that they are good quarterback play away from being champions because that defense is there.
3: Have to say champions.
2: I'm saying it. Champion. Okay. They have a championship defense.
3: Because it's a lot harder to find a team where you think ahead that they could be champions.
2: I think they could be with competent, good enough quarterback. And I think C.J. Stroud does have that ability, but we just haven't seen it in the last couple of years.
3: Mm. Do you have a different team?
2: You know, I love what the Browns have done the last couple of years. I mean, their defense is,
1: I mean, they don't have the defensive player of the year anymore, but they do have a very talented defensive end replacement in Jared Verse. So the defense should be good.
3: Yeah, but what are we basing this off of right now? Training camp?
1: We're basing it off of what they did last year.
2: Yeah. They had the defensive rookie of the year. Obviously, they had one of the top defenses. Their best player is now no longer there in Myles Garrett. Jared Verse takes his place. Defensively, they were as sound as you can be. And then I think, in my opinion, the way that they have drafted over the last couple of years has been outstanding for the Cleveland Browns. For any team, but for the Cleveland Browns, the draft picks that they have made have all had significant roles in what they were doing the last couple of years. Quinshon Judkins had a huge role on last year's team. Fannin had a huge role on last year's team. Then they go out and draft they drafted the defensive rookie of the year in Carson Schwessinger.
1: Bless you.
2: Thank you. And he had a fantastic season last year. So they did a really good job last year, and I think they did a really adult, grown-up thing this year in the draft as well. Drafted two receivers, drafted a left tackle. Like they are trending in the direction of being a really good football team, really young, but a really good football team with some talented players to help them win some games. Can they get the quarterback situation figured out?
1: No.
3: Doesn't seem like it.
2: All right.
3: It doesn't feel like it either.
4: How long
1: did you say Cleveland, is it?
2: Yeah.
1: Yeah. No.
4: What was the last time they had a really just sound quarterback that wasn't Baker Mayfield post-Browns?
3: Or Joe Flacco.
1: Joe Flacco.
2: Baker Mayfield was good there. He took them to the playoffs.
4: He did.
2: Yeah. I think they made a mistake of getting rid of Baker Mayfield.
3: Both.
4: No. Do you think Baker, where he is at right now, do you think he can reach where he is currently at wearing a Browns uniform?
1: No.
4: I don't either. I feel like he needed to leave and go through his life experience to get to where he is right now.
1: I agree. He got some real coaching finally.
3: You can't argue with that.
1: And I know, Gary, that's kind of a, like, you don't like me saying that.
2: No, I think coaching matters. I just don't think you can take a scrub and make him an all-pro.
1: I don't think he's a scrub.
2: No, I'm saying I don't think Baker Mayfield was a scrub.
1: I don't think he's a scrub. I also don't think that he's an elite talent. I really don't.
3: I think he's a tweener.
1: And I think given the right system, the right play caller.
3: And he's a really competitive dude.
1: Obviously talent, right? Yes. From a leadership standpoint, a moxie grit standpoint, I'll sign up for the Baker Mayfield experience. I don't think he's an elite talent, though.
3: No, but he can play above his weight class.
1: Yes.
3: Like, he can bring it.
1: Yep.
3: And he'll take a hit. He'll block guys. Like, there's things that intangibles that he brings that make him better than just based upon his actual skill set.
1: Couldn't agree more. And if you get the right coach and system, he can extract that, and Baker can be at his best.
3: Yeah.
1: But he throws the football too far for certain coaches, and that was his downfall in Cleveland. If he threw the ball 3 feet, he'd still be in Cleveland.
3: Nah. Mm. Well, yeah, that's not fair. Guys, do you have another team in mind before we wrap this up?
1: I was thinking of the Texans. I'll be completely honest.
3: I was, and this is to be determined, is when you look at the Minnesota Vikings.
4: I was just going to bring them up.
1: It's not a bad, yeah, it's not
3: bad. I think of them because Kyler Murray, we don't know what that looks like. J.J. McCarthy, we kind of do, but not ultimately. But if the Vikings had a Baker Mayfield, if the Vikings had, like...
4: I'd be wearing a jersey already.
3: You know what I mean? So we can isolate the Texans for sure. But I just can't look past the Vikings. If they had a really legit quarterback, that's a good team.
1: I agree.
4: Kevin O'Connell hasn't had a really legit quarterback. I know Sam Darnold is now a Super Bowl winner, but at the time, you wouldn't have considered... I mean, people were laughing when the Vikings ended up getting him, and they didn't think they were going to do that well. But he's had Kirk Cousins. He's had Josh Dobbs for a few games. Sam Darnold, J.J. McCarthy, Max Brosmer for a game. What elite quarterback has he had?
1: He's now one.
4: He is Kyler Murray now, who has a ton of upside.
1: The athletic abilities there.
4: For sure. Yeah. What version of Kyler Murray are you going to get? And can he extract the most out of Kyler Murray? That I think that is a team that's a quarterback away from, maybe a divisional round loss instead of a wild card loss.
1: I like how realistic you are. I'm with you. I think, Jamie, that's a good one. I think the Vikings are a real good one.
0: Final hour of the Best of the Fast Lane coming up next. We'll break down the NFC East, the NFC South, and which players, teams, coaches are overrated, underrated, and properly rated. So don't go anywhere. More Best of the Fast Lane coming up next right here on 101 ESPN.
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17: McGreevy shoots for seventh victory. Good afternoon on this Labor Day. I'm Bradford Bruns with your SportsCenter update. Tonight at 7:10, the Cardinals head out west once more, this time around heading to Oracle Park. Cardinals and Giants at 7:10 with Michael McGreevy taking the hill for Ali Marmol. 6-9 on the season, although the righty is looking for victory number 7. Yesterday, the Cardinals took down the Rockies at Coors Field by the final of 10-8. Ivan Herrera, three more base knocks. He remains scorching at the plate. But on the mound, it was Cooper Jerpy making his major league debut in relief of Kyle Leahy, picking up the win and striking out 6 over the course of 4 scoreless innings. Elsewhere around the National League Central, the Brewers outlasting the Cubs by the final of 4-3. It was Philadelphia 1, Atlanta nothing, as Jesus Luzardo was able to log that 2-hitter. Coming up next, more of the Fast Lane with Andrew Marsh on this Labor Day, a special for you right here on 101 ESPN.
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0: best of the Fast Lane on 101 ESPN. A two-parter for you. It took a long time to break down this NFC East. Man, somebody thinks that the Cowboys are going to the playoffs. Might have to wait on that one. Let's break down the bottom feeders of this division first. Take a listen.
1: Why don't we start with the two teams that, by and large, probably won't compete for the division title. That'd be the Giants and the Commanders. Who do you want to start with, Marsh? You want to do Giants or Commanders?
0: Oh, I want to start with Dan Quinn's squad.
1: Okay. For me, and I've been steadfast on this, and I was right last year. Who knows? Maybe I'll be wrong next year. But I do not like this roster top to bottom. I think defensively, they have not. They certainly didn't do enough last year to make themselves better. They did sign. They'll have a couple of new starters. Tim Settle, they brought in. They brought in Chaisson, Rasul Douglas, and Nick Cross, as well as Robertson, the nickelback. But I don't think that they did enough defensively to change the their misfortunes on that side of the ball. The biggest difference made, the biggest X factor, obviously, is the health of Jaden Daniels. But even if he's completely healthy, I still don't know if they have enough. I don't love the running game. Kroski Merritt is kind of a... I think he'd be a better back as just kind of a complimentary piece. Maybe that's what they're going for with Rashad White, who they signed from Tampa. But Stephon Diggs' best days are behind him. You know, Terry McLaurin had a bunch of injuries last year. Jaden Daniels better wear the Superman cape for Washington to do anything this year. Otherwise, I think Dan Quinn is one of the first head coach fired.
2: I think they have been an older team other than Jaden Daniels. Jaden Daniels, they've been an older team with the roster around him. Generally, you want to have your best version of yourselves when you have a quarterback on a rookie contract.
1: Yeah.
2: And I think they, as you said, they brought in Stephon Diggs. They had Deebo Samuel last year. Like, they just have been an older team of supporting cast members around him.
1: Yep.
2: I know they drafted Sonny Styles, who I think is a really good football player. But if you watch the film, some people maybe not believe that thus far. But he's still learning. I think that they'll probably finish last in this division.
1: I could see it.
2: Yeah. I would not be surprised if they finished last.
1: For as well as they played 2 years ago when Jaden Daniels was a rookie.
2: That was
1: clearly a mirage.
2: No question.
1: Like, his play wasn't a mirage. But how many games did they... I think we're jaded by the playoff run that they have. They had. Very impressive going to Tampa, winning on the road in Tampa. Not a shocker,
2: and
1: but surprise. But the shocker came in Detroit.
2: Yes.
1: And everybody's like, oh, shoot, this team, they got something. But if you go back and think of how many games they won, i.e. the Bears game, should not have won that one.
2: That was the one where the DB was... giving the clapping up to the crowd, not
1: taunting,
2: paying attention.
1: Taunting the fans. Not only was he taunting the fans, not paying attention, he was literally the one that raced to the spot where the Hail Mary was going and tipped the ball back to the receiver.
2: Yeah.
1: So that was just a disaster. There was a couple of games, that they won, that if the ball bounces the other way, so to speak, they don't even make the playoffs that year. But we saw them win. We saw them go on the run, and they were, oh, this is a team on the ascension. They weren't. And I still don't think, they definitely didn't do enough last year in free agency to merit any sort of confidence that they'd be good.
2: I don't know if they'd done enough in the draft either.
1: I agree.
2: Like, Catron Allen was one of those kids, one of those young players at Penn State that a lot of people were high on. He went in the sixth round.
1: Mm-hmm.
2: Other than Sonny Styles, like, that's the one, their number one pick in last year's draft, who was out of Ohio State, a really good linebacker. But I don't know that they did enough in the draft to make their team that much better. So I do feel like they'll finish last in the division.
1: All right, New York Giants. Strengths, weaknesses, biggest questions.
2: Biggest question for me, Malik Nabers, his health. Mm-hmm. I was actually surprised, and I'm happy that he did make the team. I thought that Odell was just there, kind of like a swan song, just opportunity. But he actually played well in the preseason, and they kept him on the roster. But Malik is he going to be, is Malik Nabers going to be healthy? That's the number one question.
1: Eventually.
2: I'm not, I know some people love Cam Scattaboo. I love his ability to run through brick walls. I don't feel like he's that breakaway back, the guy that has, I think he needs a lightning to his thunder, if that makes sense.
1: Mm-hmm.
2: So I don't have high expectations for this Giants team either.
1: Yeah.
2: I like what they did in the draft. I like that they got Mayuga from Miami. I like that they got Arvell Reese from Ohio State. They did really well with those two first round picks. But I don't know how much I trust Jackson Dart either. Like I don't trust him as much as maybe other people do. And again, if Malik Nabers is not ready to go at full speed, completely healthy, that's your 1A receiver, and he's a special, special guy. So I don't know how much faith I have in the New York Giants.
1: I do think that it was interesting. I mean, Harbaugh, how many openings were there this year? I mean, there's a ton. Mm-hmm. And Harbaugh chose this team.
2: 7 or 8.
1: When? And he clearly knows what he's doing.
0: Yeah, so there's upside with this team.
1: Yeah, I think unlike Washington, where I feel like they were a mirage, I understand why Harbaugh eventually decided to go to East Rutherford and coach this Giants squad. But I'm with you, Kerry. I don't think it's going to be this year. I think they're probably going to finish better than what they start.
2: Mm-hmm.
1: And maybe we start to look at them heading into free agency next year in the draft next year as a team that could possibly be one of those wild card squads. But I don't think it's going to be this season.
0: Yeah, there's something about Joe Shane
1: mm-hmm.
0: that I don't know, it's something off.
2: You don't like him since you saw that offseason
0: Hard
2: Knocks.
0: I really don't. No. We got to watch
2: you
0: that.
2: You made me watch it, Marshy.
0: You watched it.
1: Take your eyelids off.
2: He made me. He said, it's really good. It's the offseason. You got to watch it. And I was like,
0: it was good. The production was really good.
1: You bought Hook, Line, and Sinker.
2: That's why I'm pissed off. I'm not mad that you made me watch it because it was a damn good offseason Hard Knocks.
1: You're mad at yourself.
2: I am mad at myself because I believed it. Me and Marshy were believing in those damn Giants, man.
1: No, I saw it, man.
2: And it went downhill fast, brother.
1: I saw it.
2: Sinked it. Yep. My own eyes.
0: There's just something off, though, about that front office and the way. I just didn't like how things went during that show. Now, I think that was a couple years ago. Things change.
1: Mm-hmm.
0: But there's just a part of me where I'm like, I don't know. I don't know if I can fully buy into this team, even though John Harbaugh is there. And we know that John Harbaugh has won a Super Bowl. But you can make an argument that the Ravens didn't necessarily get to where they should have been because of him.
1: I think that's fair. Man also won a Super Bowl.
0: He did. Part 2 of the NFC East Breakdown coming up next right here on 101 ESPN.
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0: Welcome back to the Best of the Fast Lane on 101 ESPN. So we talked about the Giants. We talked about the Commanders. What about the Cowboys? And of course, we all know what the Eagles can provide. But again, what about them Cowboys?
1: Well, I don't want to speak for you guys. I think the Cowboys are a playoff team.
2: Them Cowboys?
1: Can I speak for you guys in that same breath?
2: You got to have seven teams play in the playoffs.
1: Oh, ouch. Okay, so you're saying because...
2: By default,
1: you're saying the Cowboys are going to make it.
2: I think the Cowboys have a chance to be a really good football team. But I also feel like the Cowboys are still the Dallas Cowboys.
1: Meaning? They won't win a damn thing in the playoffs?
2: They're going to let you down, man. They're going to let you down. I think I chose the Cowboys a couple of years ago, man, to be that team in the East to do something special.
1: And?
2: Then I watched them show up against the, I watched the Packers show up for a football game in the playoffs, and the Dallas Cowboys forgot what time that game started.
1: Well, you know, Kerry, in your defense, you weren't wrong. I mean, the Cowboys were a playoff team. They hosted that game.
2: Did they?
1: Well,

0: AT&T Stadium hosted that game.
1: Yeah, because they put their uniforms on and came out and kind of went through the motions. You know how pissed off I would be if you're down 21 and nothing before you get good in your... I think it was like 21 and nothing before you get good in your seat. Uh-huh. Are you fighting through traffic? Ah, go get to see my Cowboys. Yeah. Right. And you hear like, another touchdown. Hmm. Green Bay Packers. You're like, oh, crap.
2: I mean, you're probably tailgating.
1: Opening kickoff. Okay.
3: Sounds like
1: a third touchdown they scored.
3: Sounds like the fans didn't know what time the game was either.
1: They got stuck in traffic, man.
0: I think they were tailgating. They're excited. Then they get into the stadium, and all of a sudden, it's like, why did we?
1: It's over before it started.
0: I spent a G on this ticket.
3: I'm sorry. Can I say something real quick? If you buy playoff tickets and you're not in your seat before a game starts, that's ridiculous.
1: Is it?
3: It is. Yeah. That's ridiculous.
0: If you're gonna spend that much money, whatever. Yeah.
3: Come on, man. You got to be in your seat before the game starts.
1: I apologize. It was it was 27-7 at halftime. Those guys were fighting, man.
0: It was bad.
1: They were fighting.
0: It was real bad.
1: Fighting to stay alive.
0: All right, so the strengths and weaknesses. The strengths are obvious for the Cowboys. Dak Prescott and that receiving group.
1: CeeDee Lamb and George
0: Pickens.
1: That
0: also includes, it also includes Javonte Williams, who looked good last year.
3: Ferguson,
0: the tight end. They have some of the best positional groups, led of course by Lamb and Pickens.
1: I'm a Dak Prescott fan. Like, I think he is one of he is the top tier. You know, he's teetering on that top tier, that quarterback tier.
0: Mm-hmm.
1: Like, he's a guy that I do believe can have a season. He's one of the few guys that I believe can win MVP in the National Football League because of the receivers that he has. CeeDee Lamb, if he stays healthy, George Pickens stays healthy. Like, I think that they have the components to be an elite offense. Can they get stops on the defensive side? Can they continuously get stopped? Can they stop the run?
0: I think they can.
1: Those are the things, those are the questions that you're going to ask yourself. Can they run the ball when it needs to be ran? Can they stop the run when it needs to be stopped? Because I know I just know with my whole heart that they're going to be able to be effective in the passing game.
0: Mm-hmm.
1: But that ain't all that football requires. I know CeeDee Lamb and George Pickens are a matchup nightmare for anybody, any defensive coordinator that you're going to face week in and week out. They are problematic. Jake Ferguson is going to make some plays over the middle because you're going to have to allocate a lot of attention to those guys on the outside. But can you run the ball when you need to run the ball? And can you stop the run when you need to stop the run?
0: Mm-hmm.
1: And that's what playoff football is. Like, all the flashy nonsense, that noise, it's cool.
0: Yeah.
1: But when it comes down to it, I need you to stop the run when the entire stadium knows the ball is being ran. And I need you to run the ball when the entire stadium knows the ball is about to be ran. So, and if you can't do those two things, you're not going to win in the playoffs.
0: I completely agree with that. Absolutely. I think we as fans concentrate way too much on wide receivers. And maybe it's the fantasy football side of us, but there's way too much talk every single draft about the freaking wide receivers. And we added this guy and that. Can you protect your quarterback? Can you rush your quarterback? Can you stop the run? I will say this, though. The Cowboys' interior defensive line is excellent. You got Quinnen Williams. You got Kenny Clark. My question is, will Rashawn Gary, who they signed in free agency, will he make a huge difference from a pass rushing standpoint? Because when you couldn't rush the passer last year, that secondary got torched.
1: Mm-hmm.
0: They did draft Caleb Downs in the first round. They added Kobe Durant.
1: I love Caleb Downs.
0: Samesies. They added Kobe Durant and Jalen Thompson through free agency. So we'll see if those additions make. I think the Cowboys are set up big time. You know what my biggest question is, though? I think you did a fine job last year. My biggest question, though.
3: Shoddy.
1: Brian.
0: Is Brian Schottenheimer really going to give you an advantage in the playoffs? Is he going to because Kerry, you and I disagree sometimes on this, but I do think if two teams are evenly matched, talent-wise, coaching matters. Can you find an edge that previous teams did not against you? Can you, overcome your own weaknesses if you know they're going to be attacked? Their coaching matters, especially in the playoffs. And I don't know if Schottenheimer gives you an advantage in any situation. Did a nice job last year. Much better job than I thought a lot of us thought. Or a lot of us expected.
1: I'm actually, like, I'm looking at their defense. I think they do have. I love Overshown. I love what he did last year. I love Caleb Downs. I thought he was the best defensive player in college football last year.
0: Mm-hmm.
1: I thought Ohio State had the best offense and defensive player in college football last year with those two guys. I'm excited to see what they're able to do. But for whatever reason, I just feel like when it comes time, the Cowboys do what the Cowboys do. And until they don't do that, I'm going to have a hard time believing it.
0: Yeah.
1: They have been snake bitten in times.
0: True.
1: So we'll see.
3: I will say what is nice is that your offense really only needs to get to the 50-yard line in order to get points.
0: Mm-hmm.
1: I mean, that does
0: help. Yeah, that's true, too.
1: That does help. That works the hell out of Aubrey.
3: I could see this team being a playoff team. I could also see them not being a playoff team. Playoffs? Just because of what Kerry outlined. This team, there's just some teams, for whatever reason, they just can't get over the hump.
0: Yeah.
3: They just can't.
0: No, you're right. It is funny how you said that.
3: It's been 30 years for this team. They have been unable to, for whatever reason, Jerry Jones, get over the hump.
0: Mm-hmm.
3: You know, is Dez Bryant not catching a football? Or, you know, whatever it is. Or Aaron Rodgers throwing an absolute seed to the sideline.
0: Jared Cook,
3: yeah.
0: Yep.
3: For whatever reason, they just Tony Romo fumbling a snap.
1: Yeah, oh man, that's rough, brother.
3: Like
1: on a field goal, extra point.
0: That was real close too. But that football was clearly dipped in like
3: in butter.
1: No excuses,
0: butter,
1: man.
0: Oil or something.
1: No excuses.
0: Did you see that football?
1: I don't care. Catch the damn ball. You catch that ball all damn day.
0: I'm just saying.
1: Nah, no excuses, brother.
0: That Packers team, by the way, was really good, but not good enough.
3: No,
0: not even close to being good enough.
1: The All Packers right. team that they blew out the Cowboys in that game.
0: No, the Packers team that Marsh talked about.
3: They didn't have a number one wide receiver.
0: They didn't have a home game either in the NFC Championship game. You know, I'm sorry.
3: Yeah, their defense
0: I'm sorry,
3: was not
0: Packers.
3: Good enough.
0: No,
3: their defense was not good enough against those Falcons.
0: Not quite good enough. That same Falcons team, I think, won the Super Bowl. I don't know. I stopped watching the third quarter. Eagles.
1: Every
0: Eagles
1: team
0: still
1: in the NFC
0: still a team to beat.
1: Yep,
0: I don't care.
1: Team.
0: I know the loss of A.J. Brown, all that. I get that. And I know Mekhi Lemon's been a little slow.
1: I'm a little worried.
0: Yeah.
1: A little concerned.
0: He's a little slow far in preseason and training camp. But I think I just have the utmost respect for Howie Roseman and the roster that he put together. I mean, he's built a roster that, most coaches would just... You know, win with.
1: Come on, man.
3: Do you or so?
1: Come on.
0: You don't disagree with me.
1: You give Nick Sirianni some credit.
0: I already have.
1: Shameful.
0: I've given him credit.
1: As much credit as you're going to give him.
0: Yeah.
1: Okay, man.
0: You know, stop. You don't like coaches, so why are you all of a sudden protecting him?
1: Because I don't know.
0: Some
1: See,
0: nobody.
1: That's wrong. That's incorrect. He's a Super Bowl champion. I don't dislike coaches. I think some people give coaches too much credit, and a coach can't make you run 4.3 or be 6'5", 280 pounds. Like, he can't do
0: he
1: that.
0: He has the best roster in football. This is the poster child
1: that means it's harder
0: for your
1: to win.
0: Argument.
1: That means it's harder to win.
0: Really? Is it hard for the Dodgers to win?
1: Hell yeah. You know how much work Dave Roberts is over there doing,
0: Come on,
1: brother.
0: Man.
1: Hey, you know how hard it is to stay awake when you got a well-oiled machine like that? Huh?
0: Seventh inning? Holy smokes. I got to do something now.
3: So we talked earlier about Aaron Donald coming back, and there's these high expectations for the Rams, and I'm sure everybody thinks they're going to win the Super Bowl. But would you really be shocked if the Eagles just slapped him right in the face and said, "Hey, we're still here"?
0: No, they've struggled. They have struggled to be. The game's been close. Yeah. Like the wild card game, divisional round game a couple years ago in the snow and all that. Rams are still driving late. An opportunity last year, they should have won the game.
1: They won,
0: blew a lead
1: in
0: and then
1: LA. Didn't they won it in LA?
0: Was
1: it at home?
3: It was in Philly.
1: Yeah. Block field goal by Jordan Davis.
0: Yes.
1: Yeah.
0: That was to win it. And it was a pretty long kick,
1: yeah.
0: But the Rams were up in that game, so they've had their problems with the Eagles. Now they haven't had Myles Garrett and Aaron Donald on the same damn defensive line.
1: But that's why I said the Eagles have the best, because I do feel like their offensive line, like I could trust Jordan Mailata to be able to block
0: Myles Garrett
1: mm-hmm. without any additional help. I would trust it. Right, I would trust some of their interior linemen.
0: He may lose some of those.
1: But that's one of the best players in football.
0: Yeah,
1: I would trust Jordan Mailata to do that. But there are some offensive lines where I look at the left tackle, I'm like, brother,
0: not a chance.
1: How much help do you need today?
0: Yeah, how many tight ends?
1: He's gonna send some people over there to help you. This is gonna be a long day if we don't.
0: Yeah.
1: So yeah, I trust the Eagles,
0: mm-hmm.
1: and I trust in Nick Sirianni, and I trust.
0: Yeah. Oh yeah. Big time. Yeah. Love that guy.
1: I know you do.
0: Yeah. Love the roster more. But
3: do you think the Eagles are a better team without A.J. Brown? I know that sounds insane.
0: I don't know if they're better. No, but I understand what you're saying. Like, I don't think they're better, but maybe more cohesive?
3: If I'm addition not
1: mistaken, by subtraction?
0: Maybe more cohesive.
3: I was watching...
0: Can't be better, because he's a really good player. But
3: I was watching The Herd last week.
0: Mm-hmm.
3: Colin! And... I think he mentioned that the Eagles were 13-0 when they did not target A.J. Brown the most in a game.
0: Really?
3: So anytime they had to force feed him the ball, they were not a good team.
0: Boy, that was a cherry-picked number, huh? I mean, still impressive, 13-0, but that was a cherry-picked number.
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0: ESPN. It's time to break down the NFC South.
1: Why don't we start off with the division champs, Carolina Panthers?
2: That sounds crazy.
1: They did it without a winning record. strengths of the Panthers.
2: You hate this team and this division. That's a very good question, Anthony.
0: Ted McMillan.
2: That's a strength.
1: I think that
2: Dan Canales as a head coach.
1: Yeah.
2: I would go with him, younger head coach, guy that figures some things out. They're going to be an intriguing team this year. They got Jalen Phillips in the offseason. They signed him. Good deal. Devin Lloyd as well. They upgraded their defense. But this all boils down to old Bryce Young, man. You know, how well can he perform again this year? It's a huge year for him. Obviously, he's approaching the fifth year of his deal, whether or not you get that massive contract after your fifth year. It all boils down to how well he performs this season. Can he continue to elevate this organization and send them on the right direction? As I think about it, Anthony, this division probably isn't as good as I thought.
1: No.
2: But I do think the Falcons are the best team in the division.
1: They're not. We'll get to them.
2: Them meeting their QB.
1: They're not. I like the Panthers' offensive line. I think there are times that Bryce Young looks every bit of a franchise quarterback, and then I think there are times that it looks like the Panthers are a team that will never get across the threshold because they don't have a quarterback. He's kind of like, I'm trying to think of the Cardinals example, where like you see it sometimes, maybe Libertor.
2: Lars and Nubar?
1: Libertor, you see it. The Braves start, and you're like, holy smokes!
2: Like this guy.
1: Got ourselves maybe a number two here. Mm. And then there are starts where like, my God, this guy better be in the bullpen next, you know, tomorrow. I think the Panthers have that in Bryce Young.
3: Are the Panthers a way better team than we're giving them credit for because of Bryce Young's inconsistencies?
1: I don't think so.
2: I don't.
3: So
2: either.
3: You want to consider
4: them? I think
3: they're
4: right on par with what
3: you
4: he
3: think
4: is.
3: So. Okay.
1: I think they're. I think
4: win
1: they're,
4: one lose one. Win one lose
1: yeah,
4: one.
1: Yeah, I think they're an average team.
3: Okay.
1: Yeah.
3: I didn't know if he was the one that either elevates them or completely decimates them.
4: Yes.
1: I think when he plays well, I think he gives them a good shot to win. But when he doesn't, if he has average games where maybe he's not the problem, I don't think the Panthers have other areas on their roster where they can win, mm-hmm. you know? Like Seattle, Sam Darnold has a very average game. He throws for $150. They can still win that game because the defense is so good and the running game is solid.
4: So then are we putting too much on the quarterback position with that team?
1: For the Panthers or the Seahawks?
4: The Panthers. Because if that's the case...
2: I think you have to, though.
3: Because they don't have the overall
4: pick. If what you said is true, then... They got more work to do than just worry about Bryce Young.
1: That I agree with. I agree. Yeah, I don't think the Panthers are a quarterback away. Do you?
2: No.
1: I think their front seven's slightly below average. I think their secondary is below average. They're an average to a below average team.
3: Could you see them coming in last place this year?
1: I certainly could, Marsh.
3: Okay.
1: Yeah.
3: You could say that for any of these
1: teams?
3: Any
1: of these teams.
3: Maybe not Tampa.
1: I wouldn't put Tampa in the last place category.
4: No.
1: Yeah. All right, so speaking of which, Tampa, who had won the division like 42 years in a row before Carolina won it last year. Strengths and weaknesses of the Bucs. I think strength is Baker Mayfield.
4: Baker Mayfield. They've lost so much over the last couple of years as far as personnel.
1: They're getting long in the tooth,
4: whether
1: too.
4: Whether they've aged or whether they've left, this Buccaneers team is not what it was.
1: No.
2: I don't know what... I think defensively they should be. Vita Vea is still there. He did not get traded, even though he requested it. They added Reuben Bain in the draft, who, by I think a lot of people's opinion, he's showing that, you know, whether or not he has shorter arms, it's not going to be impactful for him in his career. I think defensively they are still a really good team. Losing Mike Evans is going to be, you know, I think when you lose a veteran like that in that receiver room and on that offense, I think that's going to be a little bit of a hit to them. Now, can Chris Godwin, you know, fill that void? Because he's been dealing with injuries. We saw Emeka Buka, who had a really good year last year. I think he slowed down towards the end of the year.
1: Yeah, he hit the rookie wall.
2: He got a little bit fatigued.
3: Mm-hmm. He's banged up,
2: too. Their running game, you know, Bucky Irving, who I I like them.
1: Mm-hmm. You don't love them, though.
2: I can't say that I do.
1: And that offensive line is one of the better offensive lines in football.
2: Yeah.
1: For them not to be able to run the ball consistently, I think is a problem.
3: Well, they're number two running back, Kerry Shelove, and Kenneth Gainwell.
1: That's true.
2: Yeah, Kenneth Gainwell is a special running back, catching passes out of the backfield. Does everything. Swiss Army knife. Now, I love guys that can do, a multitude of things.
1: Yeah.
2: And he's a good running back.
3: Will that team truly miss Mike Evans from an on-field perspective? Because he's been injured, every single year. Now, he's a heck of a wide receiver, and when he's on the field, he's awesome. But over the last few years, he's missed a lot of time.
1: Sure. And his frustration really grew. I mean, we saw the Thursday night game where he was walking off the field and he was ticked off about everything. The defense not being able to hold up and the offense not being able to move the football consistently. But I do think Tampa's probably, at least on paper, the best team in this division.
2: We disagree there.
1: All right. Let's get to Atlanta then. I will give you an honest assessment on Atlanta, but go ahead.
2: I think Atlanta, to me, have the best offensive skill position players in the division.
1: That I agree with.
2: And now some may say, well, Kerry, how are they going to get the ball? I don't know, man.
1: Exactly.
2: I don't know.
4: Wildcat.
2: I've seen, maybe.
1: I don't hate it.
2: Ronnie Brown did it well.
1: Mm-hmm.
2: Then it worked out. Him and Ricky.
1: Yeah.
2: They had a great time down there in Miami. I think if Tua or Michael Penix, whichever one ends up being the starter,
1: if
2: Michael Penix is healthy, I think he should be. I think the offense is going to be an explosive offense that makes a lot of plays and big plays downfield. I think you've seen the best version of Kyle Pitts. You've started to see him kind of mature and grow into what he is. Is he an inline tight end that's going to block seven or nine? No, he's not. Probably not. But line him up and make him a mismatch and a matchup nightmare for any linebacker or any safety that wants to try to cover him. He's bigger than the safeties. He's going to be faster than the linebackers. Cool. We found that out. Bijan Robinson is 1A or 1B in terms of best running backs, in my opinion, in the league right now. Jahmyr Gibbs is 1A, 1B. You flip a coin, I'll take either one of them. I love his ability, both of their ability to catch the ball out of the backfield and be explosive. And so for me, offensively, when I'm looking at the pieces that Atlanta has, give me somebody that just ain't going to turn the ball over and can get the ball to those guys in a timely fashion. Because when they get the ball in their hands, they're going to make a play.
1: Mm-hmm.
2: That's the main thing.
1: The Falcons offense, guys, follow me here. Falcons here offense here.
4: Are we recording this, Marcy?
1: Is if a chef comes in and he makes just an unbelievable. What's your favorite meal, Jamie? Or one of your favorite meals? Throw something out there.
4: Good steak. Lobster ravioli.
1: Lobster ravioli. So, lobster ravioli, okay? Fresh lobster. Chef comes in, puts the right seasoning together. Compliment, whatever the compliment is, the side
4: dish.
1: Does
4: the chef have a rat under his hat?
1: Yes. Mm. Yep.
2: So you know it's good.
1: So you know it's good. Yeah. Yes. Absolutely. So the meal is done. They serve it to you, right? This is the Falcons offense. Are you looking at it? You're like, oh, man. And somebody walks by with muddy shoes that they take off and put their shoe on that meal and just scrape the mud. Scrape the mud right on your meal.
2: I thought you were going to say somebody is going to make that meal and then as the waiter brings it to you, he's going to drop it like Tua did that football.
1: I wouldn't do that because of the whole meatball incident.
3: You keep bringing up this meatball thing, Anthony.
1: Marsh keeps bringing it up, but that's the Falcons offense. The meal.
4: What's the muddy shoe? Is that the quarterback?
1: Good. Yes.
4: Okay.
2: Why didn't he just take his shoes off?
1: Just comes in, puts mud all over.
2: Man,
1: you just grab your damn plate
2: before he turns the shoe over.
1: No, you're sitting there. You're waiting. You're waiting at the you're like, this is almost, it's just out of your reach. Somebody puts mud all over it. Boom. Now how do you like it? Can't eat it. It doesn't matter. The meal looks good. A lot of the ingredient looks good. But somebody came in with their mud pie and just all over it.
3: Come on, man.
1: So I agree, Kerry. I agree in the offensive skill set. Bijan, Kyle Pitts, who I've come around on, because he's finally turned into a pro.
4: Hated him for a while.
1: Drake London is a competitive you-know-who. Mm-hmm. He is. My man's good.
3: Yeah, their quarterback stinks.
1: The quarterback sucks. Man, offensive line, top 10. Top 10 offensive line.
2: Michael Penix is going to be fine. You're going to be fine, Anthony.
1: I want
2: Penix.
1: 9
2: to 10 wins.
1: I want Penix. Kevin Stefanski's not going to allow that to happen. You think Ollie's going to take the Furminator out of the lineup? Stefanski's not going to take Tua out of the lineup.
2: Yeah, he will. Man.
1: And Tua sucks. Other than that, defense doesn't have any pass rush. Secondary's good.
3: Doesn't suck, though.
1: No, Firmino doesn't. No. Last but not least, the Saints. I think the Saints are building in the right way.
4: They're this poster child of, well, they're better than you think.
1: 100%, Jamie. Yeah. You couldn't have said that better.
2: Their number one draft pick is already injured and going to miss 2 months.
1: It's unfortunate. Tyson.
2: And everyone kind of said he was often injured, but the Saints said, you know what, give me that guy.
1: Did they have two first round picks and one they gave up an absolute haul for, and one of the guys just got suspended for eight games, and the other one,
3: which is wild, how it was only eight
1: tore
3: games.
1: ACL. Yeah. Mm. Anyways, Saints.
2: So you feel so that
1: I don't feel bad for the Saints. That's what I'm saying.
2: He's terrible.
1: We all have our issues.
2: That has nothing to do with.
1: We'll have our issues.
4: Gotta keep it clean.
2: The offense is good, though.
1: You can't be worried about the neighbor. You know?
2: You gotta outscore people.
4: Cut your own grass, Kerry. Don't worry about mine.
2: You're an Atlanta Falcon. You gotta score points, man.
1: I told you
2: every drive gotta end with a kick.
1: I told you about the mud, right?
3: Why trade up and draft a quarterback who's injury prone when you can just get that quarterback, that franchise quarterback, in the second round at number 40th overall?
1: No kidding.
3: And everybody will make fun of him because of a video of him not being able to throw a football.
1: And then what happened?
3: And then he looks pretty good playing in the NFL.
1: He's shooking all over the place.
4: People are ready to put him in the Hall of Fame.
3: Yeah.
1: And for good reason. And for good reason. Jamie nailed it. The Saints are going to be better than what you think, but they're still not going to be
2: good enough.
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1: Redbirds primed for series opener by the Bay. Good afternoon, Bradford Bruns here in studio in Creve-Coeur for this SportsCenter update. Tonight at 7:10, so about 2 hours from now and change, the Cardinals hit Oracle Park in San Francisco. Cardinals and Giants to open up a three-game series as St. Louis continues its road trip. Yesterday, STL pulled out the 10-8 victory at Coors Field in Denver, taking 2 of 3 all told in that series. The standout on the mound, none other than Cooper Jerpy, making his major league debut, going 4 innings in relief of Kyle Leahy and Fanning Six. Tonight, it's up to Michael McGreevy to keep the momentum going. He'll be opposed by Giants right-hander Logan Webb again. 7:10, the first pitch for the 72-72 Redbirds going up against San Francisco. Several finals from earlier, meanwhile, in a game that you heard right here on 101 ESPN early in the afternoon, a tidy 1 hour and 51 minute affair. Philadelphia blanking Atlanta, National League East style, 1-0. Jesus Luzardo, a two hitter there, and also the Brewers taking down the Cubs by the final of 4-3 just a little while ago. This evening as well, week number one in college football finally comes to a conclusion. SMU traveling to Florida State. Coming up next, the Fastlane Best of Edition rounds it out with a little more pigskin talk, NFL variety on your home for Football on the Lou. It's 101 ESPN.
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2: 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Which players, coaches, and teams are overrated, underrated, and properly rated?
3: Have we reached the point where the Rams are a little overrated?
4: No, sir.
3: Okay.
4: They are properly rated.
3: So Super Bowl or bust?
4: Yeah.
3: That's really what it is.
4: It's hard to just kind of get with that mindset because it is hard to play football. It's 17 weeks of the regular season. And then, you know, 3 or 4 weeks of the playoffs, depending on how many games you got to play. But it's from the looks of things, in my experience, I haven't seen a team that has this caliber of players on it. You know, multiple time defensive player of the years, 2 of them. Offensive player of the year, a MVP of the league last year in Matthew Stafford. Like, they got a really good head coach who has already won a Super Bowl, coached in two. Like, they have pretty much everything, every aspect of a championship ball club that you would want. And like I said yesterday, the fact that you have two future Hall of Fame, first ballot defensive linemen, you got to get the ball out quick, which if I know what you're doing, hell, it makes my life a lot easier. So I think they're properly rated.
3: Yeah. Who would be overrated for you guys, team-wise? The most overrated team. And it could be for various reasons, because mine, I think a lot of people are going to be like, "Why? What are you talking about? How are they overrated?" But I have a specific reason for it.
4: It's the New Orleans Saints we've talked about.
3: Yeah.
4: They are.
3: Like, somehow,
4: I don't know why everybody is so high on the Saints right now.
3: Well, I get it, because somebody has to win that division, and you don't like anybody else. You don't like anybody else. I get it, right? Like, you don't believe Carolina can do it again. You think that Tampa's roster might be too old. Atlanta doesn't have a quarterback, or they've got 4, which means they don't have any. So you don't like any of the other teams. And then you get to the Saints, and people are like, oh, well, you know, they finished pretty strong last year. I heard BK say he likes the Saints to win the division. I heard Cowherd say he likes the Saints to win the division. So somehow I feel as though that they've become overrated to some extent.
4: Yeah. I don't know where that came from. I wasn't high on Tyler Shook when he was drafted. And then Jordan Tyson is going to miss 2 months, their first round draft pick from this year's draft. Like, I don't know what the expectations are of the Saints. I see a lot of people that are excited about him, but I don't have that in me. I do love the addition of Travis Etienne. I think he's going to be, or HN, whatever he's going by these days. But I think Alvin Kamara is out as well. So you lose, you know, kind of that explosive backup running back. I don't know, man. I'm not really feeling the Saints the way most people are. But I guess we'll wait and see.
2: We got a text saying the Denver Broncos. That was one team that we were iffy on last year. We didn't really believe in them. Thought they were fool's gold.
3: Perhaps. I know you did big time, Marsh. You were not feeling the Broncos at all. Their defense is outstanding. I got Denver as the second best defense in the AFC, only behind Houston. I think they're top three. I got Houston and then either Denver or Seattle 2-3. I don't know about the health of Bo Nix and what he looks like. Mm-hmm. And that running game wasn't that great last year. But they did add Jalen Waddle. They're very well coached by our guy Sean Payton.
4: Yeah.
3: I think Denver's going to be in the playoff mix. We'll see if they win as many close games as they did a year ago. You know, this is the regression to the mean, as we'll call it, tends to hit the team, you know, poorly the next season. I don't know. I think they're properly rated.
2: I personally, and this fan base, a fan of this team is probably going to say, oh, that's real rich of you because you're a Vikings fan. And I told you one team in the office, but now that I think about it, I'm picking a different team from the NFC North.
3: Okay.
2: I do believe this team will be a playoff team, but I'm sick and tired of hearing how they're going to win the Super Bowl and all this. The Chicago Bears, man. I know Ben Johnson is a great play caller.
3: Mm-hmm.
2: What they did last year was fantastic. They also went 2-4 in the division. They had 7 fourth quarter comebacks, so they were trailing in those games. Are they going to do the same this year? They were the fourth worst. They had the fourth worst defense in terms of yards per game last season. That's not great. And then the turnovers, they were plus 22. If you go back to the 2024 regular season leader in turnovers, the Buffalo Bills, they were plus 24. Guess how they finished? Guess where they finished last year? They're plus 1. That's a 24 or 23 point difference.
3: Yeah.
2: I don't see that carrying over for the Bears defense in terms of turnovers. They were fantastic last year.
3: Well, and the point that you've made is that they're going to have a harder schedule this year. They're going to play a first place schedule. I think the Bears are legit, but you're right. The defense, if the defense isn't as opportunistic as it was a year ago, we'll see if the schedule balances out how good the offense is going to be. But I do think the offense is going to be excellent.
4: I like the Bears. I like their offense. I like what they have. I'm excited to see the second year for Caleb Williams under Ben Johnson.
3: Mm-hmm.
4: Like what that looks like. What steps and how much progress they take this year. I think they're going to be really good.
3: I think the Bengals have become overrated. People love the Bengals because of the offense, which I get. Do you like the defense?
4: I do.
3: You think they've done enough? Because I made the comment the other day, like, I don't know if they've done enough. I like the I like the defensive line. I like Dexter Lawrence. I like Jonathan Allen. Mafe, who they picked up from Seattle. I think they've rebuilt, but
4: they did a really good job.
3: Tell me that's not the Bears of the AFC with less potential.
2: We keep talking every year. It's the Bengals, man. They're a contender. Mm-hmm. They missed the playoffs.
3: Yep.
2: Is it Joe Burrow gets hurt?
3: Right.
2: The defense stinks. The offensive line stinks. Their head coach will lose them a game or two.
3: Absolutely.
2: Like,
3: and then he won't get fired, and we'll just run it right back.
4: Joe Burrow's going to win MVP this year.
2: Well, I heard that the last three seasons.
3: You also like the Bengals. I know why you like the Bengals.
4: Yeah. I do. I like the. Offensively, sign me up. Joe Burrow, what?
3: Why do you like the Bengals?
4: Because Joe Burrow and Chase Brown.
2: Chase Brown.
3: Yes, got him. I got him, Marsh. Chase Brown from?
4: University of Illinois.
3: There it is. Okay.
4: Come on, Chase. Go get him.
3: That worked out well. And you probably did mean Jamar Chase. I knew you were, but that worked out so well.
2: They seem like a splash offense. It's very, you know, high flying, and they can score. When everyone's clicking on all cylinders. But do they feel like a functional team?
3: No. That's where I'm at on them. Like offensively explosive. I agree with you. I think you bring up a good point about Zach Taylor. I mean, he's consistently on the hot seat.
2: Is he properly rated? Yeah. I know we mentioned right. Coaches too. Like, who are some coaches that you think? We're like, this guy, like, they have success, but it might be fake.
3: Well, can
2: it be with a coach?
3: You know, I have said since last year that the success is fake. Had a lot of success.
4: Nick Sirianni.
3: Had a lot of success 2 years ago.
2: Oh, Dan Quinn.
3: I think Dan Quinn's the first one fired this year.
4: Ryan Schottenheimer is underrated.
3: Underrated? Wow. Yeah. Okay.
4: Cowboys going to be offensively.
3: Oh, I like.
4: They're going to do that thing.
3: I think,
4: man,
3: Dallas is a playoff team this year. I don't think it's a stretch to say that at all. All right. Anybody underrated real quick?
2: Underrated head coach?
3: No, just underrated over. Or well, anything. Team.
2: Player.
3: Team, player. Otherwise?
2: Yeah, probably Tyler Shook. He's not getting a lot of love in this room.
4: Nah. I don't know if I have any. I mean, Lamar Jackson, based on where they've ranked him for this year, is probably criminally underrated.
2: Yeah.
4: You know who's underrated, man?
3: Brock Purdy.
4: Nah, hell no.
3: Brock Purdy is underrated.
2: I think that 49ers team's not going to do well this year.
3: Team, player, coach?
4: Player. You hate him, too.
3: Aaron?
4: Oh, yeah, man.
3: How's he underrated?
4: Because you hate him. You think he's the worst.
3: That doesn't make any damn sense.
4: You think he hasn't been good since, like, 2017.
3: I know he hasn't.
4: Yeah. Well, he's going to show you this year.
3: Final year in Green
4: Bay. He got an offensive coordinator slash head coach that knows ball, man. Come on, man.
3: What does 2017 Aaron Rodgers say about that guy that knows ball?
4: Looks forward to him. Happy that they're together again.
3: There's some real hatred there. And it's going to come out again. It's going to come out again.
2: Nah. Do you think Matt LaFleur...
3: Got hatred in your heart, let it out. That's what they say.
2: Do you think Matt LaFleur is overrated as a head coach?
3: I do not.
2: Okay.
3: No.
2: I'm not saying that he is, but I know that he gets a lot of critique sometimes. You're
3: right.
2: Because of the lack of playoff success and
3: you're absolutely
2: maybe not
3: right.
2: Hitting their ceiling.
3: When I look at Green Bay, do I look at that roster? And over the last couple of years, same question. Do I think that that is an overly talented roster? No. I think top to bottom, they are an average to slightly above average roster. I'm just talking purely talent. Mm-hmm. And he has gotten them to the playoffs every year.
2: Thank you for tuning into today's show. I really appreciate everyone who took some time out of their Labor Day to listen to our breakdown of all of the divisions, talking NFL. The NFL is back. Only a few more days. The Seahawks will try to defend their Super Bowl title. They'll get things going in week one against the Patriots. Again, first game of the season is Wednesday. We're all excited. I hope you are too. We will be back tomorrow to discuss more NFL, some Cardinals, some Blues. So make sure you tune in from 2 to 6 tomorrow because we will get nasty. For Jamie Rivers, for Kerry Davis, for Anthony Stalter, I have been your host today, Andrew Marsh. Everyone, enjoy the rest of your Labor Day, and we will
3: see you.
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0: rugby season against one opponent. How's it going, everybody? And happy Labor Day weekend to all of you out there in the audience. Joining you live in advance of our instant replay presentation here in Creve Court is 101 ESPN. We appreciate your having tuned in during the course of the extended weekend. Of course, specifically today, we had a bounty of best of programming shows for you. TMA was there on the scene between 7 and 11 a.m. The guys will be back in full force live tomorrow morning. And then an abbreviated edition, of course, of BK and Ferrario, which took you in to a rather robust pitching duel between the Phillies and the Braves here on 101 ESPN. We are going to get you up to speed naturally here over the course of the next few minutes on the latest goings on in relation to pennant races, wild card sprints, all of that. And certainly the aforementioned tilt falls into said category. This game, guys, if you didn't have the opportunity to tune in, and it didn't take long, believe you, me, in that regard. 1 hour and 51 minutes as the Phillies took down the Braves. It was 1-0. Jesus Luzardo. No, he didn't start the Midsummer Classic for the National League. That was his teammate, Christopher Sanchez. However, you think about the turn that he was able to take mere weeks ago against the Cardinals there at Citizens Bank Park in the city of brotherly love. He has been stout. He has been stellar, especially in the second half of this season. And today, he found a way to top even himself. A two-hitter, 1-0 Philadelphia. That means now that the Phillies are just four games out of first place in the National League East. It's not as if the Braves have exactly tumbled over the past few weeks, but Philadelphia, now under Don Mattingly, boy, has that team ever undergone a shift in the standings. And today, the lone run, courtesy of, yeah, you guessed it, Kyle Schwarber, a two-strike, two-out bomb in the bottom of the eighth inning. And needless to say, Luzardo did not squander the minimal lead from there. Now tonight, let's flip the page and let's go out by the bay on the West Coast as the Cardinals continue their road trip. They're not yet returning to St. Louis, guys, until Friday when, of course, the Chicago White Sox, some interleague action, comes to Busch Stadium. That one is going to be a highly entertaining and provocative affair for a number of reasons, chiefly on the field. At that point in time, will the Cardinals still be hovering around the 500 mark? Tonight, you go in to the lair of the Giants. You're 72-72, having won 2 of 3 over the weekend at Coors Field. And also the pomp and circumstance, per se. Albert Pujols, as well as Yadier Molina, there to be recognized as incoming members of the Cardinals Hall of Fame class. But a little more of an information download for you in reference to tonight's game. So one of a few contests taking place, transpiring during the course of the evening, because we have had, as you would anticipate, a flurry of Labor Day matinee action around the bigs. It wasn't just Phillies and Braves. No, rather, you had a big one certainly in the National League Central Division as well. Milwaukee able to outdistance itself from the Chicago Cubs today. That was a final of 4-3. It was certainly a tight one, tightly contested throughout the proceedings, but the Brew Crew able to win as the home squad today. The Cardinals, of course, continuing to play that version of Road Warriors. It was a testy weekend series in Colorado from the standpoint of you begin in that opener, and we had Hatgate, in case you missed it, the new reliever for the Redbirds. He already has been optioned back to Memphis, as a matter of fact. But Rincon, in making his major league debut, apparently invoked the ire of the home plate umpire, whose name all of you now undoubtedly are aware of across baseball, Ali Marmol, subsequently ejected, and the Cardinals were able to pull out the victory there in the opener, kind of rallied around the cause in a real scene that unfolded on otherwise what seemed to be a pretty innocuous Friday evening in Colorado. You drop the follow-up, though, the next night. Matthew Liberatore was able to get through four pretty much flawless innings, but then everything proceeded to just really go nuts, go awry in the fifth inning there. You gave up the 10th spot. You fell by 3 runs, but yesterday in bouncing back from an offensive standpoint in particular, it was a productive series all the way around. Okay, let's certainly make mention of that. But getting to a new level in that matinee series finale. Ivan Herrera, three more hits, continuing a banner stretch to conclude this road trip. Alec Burleson driving in his 103rd run of the season, now certainly snaring that team lead, at least temporarily, from Jordan Walker. And we would also be remiss if we didn't mention Nolan Gorman belting the home run there. Joshua Baez earlier in the series had done likewise, and all the way around in support of a pretty precarious pitching situation that this organization at least took into the series finale. Look, guys, we understand the degree to which this starting staff, the bullpen, collectively the pitching core, it has been tested. It has been under siege in recent weeks, whether you're talking about the injuries or some starters, the constraints, the innings restrictions, right? And that certainly fell into effect yesterday once more for the starter Kyle Lahey. And for once, he was actually knocked around a bit as well by the opposition. Couldn't get deep by any means into the ballgame. But to the rescue came really the story of the weekend, at least going into tonight's game against the Giants at 7:10. Cooper Jerpy. You probably recognize the name. You probably remember the fact that this is somebody who has had a long, arduous journey and trek back to relevance in the Cardinals system. Injuries certainly have struck over the course of the past year plus, but this is somebody who was overall, at one point in time, not that long ago, the 22nd overall pick. And yesterday, all he did in his major league debut, as he was recalled and promoted from Memphis before that Sunday afternoon tilt, four innings in relief of Kyle Lahey, fanning six and permitting nary a run. Incredibly impressive stuff from the young man. The talk certainly of the National League baseball at large, picking up the victory as a matter of fact. And the plan, at least as of now, according to the upper brass, Ali Marmol after the game, what various reporters were able to glean from those sentiments following the Cardinals 10-8 win. Jerpy will once again follow along with the same routine, building up the pitch count, and presumably be the guy, at least in the near future, moving forward throughout perhaps the rest of September, to piggyback, in a sense, Kyle Lahey. Now, remains to be seen whether he will enjoy the same sort of success when the team returns home to battle against the White Sox later in the week. But what a debut, and something else, yet another element here and component to which to look forward as the Cardinals eventually put a bow on the 2026 regular season. Here's what we're going to do. Coming up next, usually you get the instant replay presentation between the hour of 6 and 7 p.m. weeknights here on 101 ESPN. Jordan Deacon, your typical host. I am Bradford Bruns in the house this evening. So coming up next, we are going to give you some highlights from late last week. We know that it's been a Cardinals-heavy sort of programming day here on Labor Day on 101 ESPN, but some huge Blues news being made official last Thursday, the fallout on Friday, announcing not only the organization's brand new captain, the entire leadership staff heading into the 26-27 season. Training camp, guys, it looms next week and next weekend, to be frank. September the 19th, your exhibition opener with the regular campaign soon to follow. We'll let you hear from the new captain, the man at the helm of the leadership group for the Blues, and then mix in, sprinkle in, some football to boot. In case you didn't get your fill from Marshy's Fastlane extravaganza, I'm going to lead it directly into the college realm. I know, huge surprise there, but there is definite reason to be excited about the debut. Yeah, that's the key word during this hour, of Austin Simmons, who quarterbacked MU to victory last Thursday night. We'll also get you set once more for that Cardinals-Giants opener. It is all on the way. My name is Bradford Bruns. Stay with us on this Labor Day spectacular on 101 ESPN.
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46 in the Gateway City on this Monday late in the afternoon. It is September the 7th in St. Louis. My name is Bradford Bruns. Thank you so much, guys, for tuning in throughout the course of this holiday weekend. Hope you enjoyed the programming that preceded this presentation. We had some quality TMA exchanges. We had a little sampling of BK and Ferrario to boot, and then Major League Baseball. What a game. If you love duels on the mound, then this was your destination. Early in the afternoon, as the Phillies blanked the Braves 1-0, a two-hitter coming from Philadelphia starter Jesus Luzardo, making that National League East race that much tighter. Speaking of the NL Central race, well, appears to be that foregone conclusion with the Brewers and the Cubs out in front, but the Cardinals, in a little over an hour, will be getting underway by the Bay in San Francisco. We will get you the latest as far as Ali Marmol's lineup. It has a slightly different look and a slightly different defensive alignment for the opener there, as Michael McGreevy gets ready to lock horns with Logan Webb of San Francisco. But to lead off tonight's edition of the program, we have to talk pucks. We have to spin it forward to next week, because the St. Louis Blues, before you know it, out at Centene Community Ice Center, training camp for 2026-27, it will commence, and then the exhibition schedule to follow. Bear in mind, guys, only four games, four tune-up affairs per se, before you launch into the regular season, an extended one at that.

0: Duo of Philip Broberg as well as Dylan Holloway picking up those A's as well. And then as expected, Jake Nabors rounding out a four pack of assistant captains for the head coach Jim Montgomery. We were on the scene, as a matter of fact, late last week at Enterprise Center as these announcements and more were made. And then thereafter you had the obligatory chats, right? You had Jim Montgomery, you had Alex Steen, the new GM here on these airwaves. We hope you enjoyed having listened to those guys late last week. But just last Friday on TMA, Robert Thomas has been a pretty consistent guest with Tim Martin, Doug Jackson, and the gang through the last couple of years, over the last several years. But now with that much more of the onus on him to deliver the expected, the requisite leadership to go along with the exceptional play, a full season ready to go, ready to try to get this team off to a superior start. That's been the biggest bugaboo for STL over the past couple of seasons, beginning campaigns under Jim Montgomery. But first, Tim posing the question to Robert Thomas, exactly how did you learn that this sort of promotion, if you will, was in the works? And how much are you looking forward to being the man representing the note?
1: It obviously started with some conversations early, and you know, the more we talked, the more everything seemed to be really aligned, and I think that brought a lot of excitement. And as you kind of worked through the leadership group and the team, how it kind of transitioned this summer, you know, it made perfect sense, and it's something that, you know, all of us are so excited on. And yeah, I mean, there's a lot of potential here, and we're really excited to get to work.
2: From where you were, I don't know what that'd be. I guess we're talking about like 6 months ago to where you are now. Is it fair, because I don't want to put words in your mouth, that wouldn't be cool, but is it fair to say that your mindset has experienced an evolution of some kind, and perhaps maybe more on the same page with the organization than about 6 months ago?
1: Say that. I think, you know, there's a lot of talk out there, and you know, no one's in the conversations behind the doors and knows what's really going on. So not saying that they're not true, but you know, like I was saying earlier in the summer, you know, my mindset's never changed, my commitment to the team's never changed, and you know, that part of it you know, wasn't really talked about much. So for me, There really hasn't been a big change at all, you know, mindset-wise.
3: How do you view the role you've had since you've been here, Petro and O'Reilly and Shin? How do you see yourself playing the role of captain?
1: Yeah, I think, you know, I've been so fortunate to learn from so many of those guys who were awesome leaders and great people and great players. And I think the number one thing is you just got to be authentic. You got to be yourself. You know, not much changes in terms of how you go about yourself every day. You know, that's something I've been working on the last couple of years and trying to become an all-around good leader. And but it's not just about me. It's about the leadership group. It's about the veteran players. And, you know, like I touched on yesterday, the alumni, like everyone plays a big part in it. And that's what makes a strong, successful team and organization.
4: Is there anything you have to do before the start of training camp? You meet with the team or one-on-one with each player? Is anything like that you have to do?
1: Not too much. There's lots of talk over the summer. And, yeah, there's a couple things that you hammer away as you get kind of towards the end of training camp and the team gets assembled. And but for the most part, I just think with how aligned our team is right now, from the leadership group to the coaches to management, we're all echoing the same message right now, and that brings a lot of excitement to everyone.
2: Robert Thomas, our guest here on TMA 101 ESPN, and talking it over as he is the Blues' new captain, the 25th captain in the organization's history. Jim Montgomery told a story in Jeremy Rutherford's column on you becoming the Blues' captain. And he says that there was a game a few months ago in which the team was a bit lethargic in the first period. And he said you took over in the room in the first intermission.

0: possession, and the team really responded in the second and third periods, and it gave him a lot of confidence that you were the guy. That, for him, stood out. Your thoughts on what that responsibility and your head coach recognizing that in you means to you?
1: Yeah, I mean, obviously, you know, it wasn't just me that turned it around. I think there's lots of guys in the room, and that's what makes a strong team. It's not one guy. It's not just a leadership group. It's so many guys, and that's how you really make things change day to day. Whether that's, you know, halfway through a game or whatnot, it takes the whole group to really do that. And you know, he also touched on yesterday how, you know, everyone has their own strengths, and you know, our leadership group kind of has a mix of all of it, and that's also with the team. There's lots of guys that are strong in some areas, and you know, the more well-rounded you can get in that area, I think leads to the best teams.
0: This is exciting. I didn't know that we had members of the Blues listening in and texting in, but we got this. I am glad to have Robert lead our leadership group going into the season. Hopefully he can throw his support in for me to get a few more starts. Doug, that's from Daddy Padre, Robert's teammate.
2: He's not on the club.
0: And what an endorsement that is, Robert.
1: That's awesome.
2: Coming from they don't allow vending inside the room. 10 goal.
1: Yeah, he wanted me to give a Cardinal Vending shout out.
3: Oh, yeah. Everybody's got a plan.
0: Yep, everybody's got a plan.
1: Robert, I watched his interview on here. It was funny.
4: Robert, do you think you get the C if you weren't appearing on this show regularly?
1: Probably not.
4: Okay, yes. See, all right, that's what I thought. Man. Now, I'm sideways with you. You can have the C, but we've got a beef to settle.
0: I didn't know there was a problem.
4: The last time I saw C-18, he said, I'm calling in to rip on Jackson. And that was earlier this summer, and I said, can't wait. And then we had a little correspondence, and then it was like a Matt Holliday, Tim. It just didn't happen. So now, this is your chance, Robert. I believe it's because papers at Belle Reve, the young lady said, oh, we're all going out. Why don't you come with us? And you said, no.
0: Correct.
4: We found out later that you were dating.
0: A man in love.
4: We didn't know that at the time.
0: I actually thought it was about Cam when we were sitting there following that media day round. It was Robert, Cam Jansen, Reed Lowe, who apparently drove the second green, which I'm still fascinated by, and Barrett Jackman. Cam goes, oh, yeah, Jackson, man. He's a great guy. He went to school for golf. And he said, and he shot like 82 today. And then Robert goes, well, if he went to school for golf, what's he doing shooting an 82?
5: Fair question.
0: I think that's what it was about. Robert, you, of course, can set the record straight.
2: Not everybody's an A student.
1: Yeah, no, it was definitely about the golf, that's for sure. Yeah.
4: Well, this is your chance, Jackson, to be assailed by a captain.
5: Yeah. Hey, so I didn't play golf in college. I went to school to learn golf, which sounds.
4: What does that even mean?
0: Academy.
5: Sounds asinine. But it's like how guys become.
1: I heard you're a player and you play all the time. So I do play all the time. On how that happened.
0: Yeah, a lot of scooping, Robert. No compression.
5: I haven't compressed the ball in a decade. But it's tough. It's tough. But yeah, that's how people like become PGA pros. I didn't finish the school, clearly. And. And so here we sit. But yeah, so Cam Jansen, who I love and is one of the finest Americans out there.
0: Is that right?
5: Top five.
0: How about that?
4: Top five Americans. We're the other four.
5: But that's not. We'll save that for later.
4: We'll get to later. Yeah, that's fine.
5: Keep it down. And he gave you some information without some context there. So here I am to fill in the gaps. I'm a gap filler.
1: Yeah, that's all right. Yeah, I was just. You know, now that I kind of got the golf edge on two guys on this show, I'm not going to point out the other one. But
0: I just took a shot.
2: I think you did, yeah.
0: But Robert, when we were paired up, we were profitable. So we're 1-0.
1: That is true.
0: And we play together and we make money. Martin, we took some money off of that Eric Stisser, your guy.
4: Oh, yeah, take ease money all day.
0: Yeah, thank you very much.
1: Yeah, we're a good team.
0: Yeah, and Robert's about, when I'm hitting a 7-iron, he's hitting like a 9 or a wedge, so it's a little alarming.
2: I was younger.
0: That is true.
2: It's all about the age.
0: But we were both professional athletes.
2: Well, one of you was.
1: Got to loosen the back up.
0: Thank you. Thank you so much.
4: Who, Robert, who have you heard from? Maybe have you heard from any former captains, or did you call anybody to kind of just pick their brain a little bit?
1: Yeah. You know, I've heard from, a lot of former Blues captains, which is awesome, alumni, stuff like that is means a ton, and that's what the Blues stand for. You know, this summer I had a bunch of conversations with some other current captains in the league, and kind of got some insight and some advice on stuff they went through, whether it's, you know, younger in their career or, you know, as they kind of got older and been a captain for a while, they learned a lot of stuff. So there's definitely been a ton of advice, and you pick and choose what works for you, and just stay true to what you believe in and who you are.
4: Would you have been miffed at all if they didn't name a captain? There was some thought, oh, they'll just do all A's, or if they chose somebody else, would that have bothered you?
1: No, I don't think anything would have changed from the way I think what I want to accomplish and, you know, how I view this team. I don't think anything really would have changed at all.
2: I suppose being a captain allows you to argue with the referees even more. Are you looking forward to that?
1: No, I've been spending a lot of time the last couple of years trying not to argue with the referees as much. Okay. I get a little fired up sometimes. So, trying to calm myself down a little bit out there with them.
4: It feels like you guys haven't played a game in a really long time. We're still, what, about 2 weeks from training camp? In that line that you were on, Holloway and Snuggerud, I mean, you guys were humming along. What are your hopes for this team this year?
1: Yeah, I think, you know, we have so much talent, especially up front. Young players, guys that are have so much potential and yeah, we've seen in the past, you know, you can't just pick up where you left off, so you got to start building again, and that's what I'm excited to do. You know, we feel like we're a lot further ahead than people might think, and, you know, we're a team that can be really dangerous, so I'm excited to get to work, see how things go, and just the energy in the room, and since people have gotten back into town is something that I think really excites everyone.
0: I don't know if there's a good answer to this, but hopefully you'll see where I'm coming from. I know the last two seasons you guys have gotten off to a slow start. And of course, it's not a case of, oh, well, we don't care. It just winds up happening. Is there something, whether it be strategically or from a planning standpoint, that the team can do differently, especially, I mean, you got a tough schedule to start too, that you can do to try to mitigate getting off to that slow start that took place in both of the last two seasons?
1: Yeah, it's definitely an emphasis, that's for sure. We're definitely trying a couple different things out, and I've really planned around the start of the year. As we know, as the season gets on, it's always been a strength of ours. So, that's 100% probably the number one priority going into this season is, you know, how do we prepare ourselves best for, what is a really tough start.
6: 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Well, we're going to keep the hockey conversation flowing right after this. My name is Bradford Bruns with you just after the top of the 6 o'clock hour here in Creve Coeur. It is a Labor Day installment of the 101 ESPN Instant Replay Show. Jeremy Rutherford, our resident insider from The Athletic, he stopped by the Fastlane last Friday on the heels of the Blues announcement about Robert Thomas and the rest of the leadership core for the brand new season to come. That's next. 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
12: Meet Linda. There's 4 seconds left in the fourth quarter. 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

0: September the 19th, that's right, save the date because that marks the preliminary preseason contest for your St. Louis Blues going up against the Dallas Stars, the first of a two-pack against Big D heading into the regular season. Good evening, everybody. Bradford Bruns continuing to hang out with you on this Labor Day edition of the program. In segment number one, you heard from the Blues' new captain, Robert Thomas, visiting with TMA shortly after the organization made that move official, and the following day, Jeremy Rutherford stopped by the fast lane with Anthony as well as Kerry, who was on the road that day. He was embedded for the University of Illinois, week number one of college football, also to be covered here in a few minutes on the Instant Replay Show. Marshy along for the fun as well, and it was high time to be able to visit with JR about what this move means for the Blues. Certainly turning over a new leaf in a way, really giving that collective baton of the leadership to a brand new group. Thomas at the helm, but he's joined by a number of different fresh faces and stalwarts within the organization. So Anthony started it off by asking JR point blank, what is it about Robert Thomas? What has been basically in the making in terms of developing those tools that makes now the right time to give him the reins of this team?
1: What's really stood out to you that somebody said about Robert Thomas becoming the captain?
2: Yeah, a number of things. First of all, you guys probably heard the soundbite from Jim Montgomery. He said that there was a game last year where he went to Robert Thomas and said, now is the time for you to take this over in a particular game. And not only did he take over that game, but I talked to Jake Nabors afterwards, and he said, I can't tell you what game that was because there were so many games that Robert Thomas did that. So, you know, I talked to a couple of the players in the locker room yesterday, the new alternate captains, and they said he's the spearhead. He's the guy. And, you know, I don't think that's a surprise to anybody listening. He's the best player on the team and the guy who is probably the next in line to be the captain. I think what happened, though, was with the trade speculation, with some concern about his leadership ability prior to 6-8 months ago, you know, we didn't know if the Blues would not only keep him on the roster, not trade him, but in fact name him the captain. But I think he's made a lot of strides within those last 6 or 8 months. And don't just take it from me. Like, you know, some people want to question, different people in terms of how the team feels about Robert Thomas. I mean, whether it's a Joey Vitale interview today on BK and Ferrario, or whether it's a Chris Kerber interview on the station, like, we were all saying the same thing, that there were questions and concerns about his leadership ability. But if you listen to what everyone said yesterday down at Enterprise Center, I think those questions have disappeared.
3: JR, the center position seems like a position that was a position of need. Now it seems like a position of strength. They seem pretty good and set up down the middle. Is Dalibor Dvorsky going to get an opportunity to play center again, or is he on the wing and that's where he's going to see most of his time next year?
2: Yeah, I think he will. And I'll circle back to Dvorsky in one second, CD. But I got to tell you guys that when we had Oscar Sundquist in the studio a week and a half ago for the podcast, he said, hey, a number of the guys are skating. And I said, who sticks out? Like, who's the guy? And he goes, Mason McTavish. He's strong. His shot, it's unbelievable. So yesterday, I'm in the locker room, and I walk up to Jake Nabors, and we talk about Robert Thomas for a couple minutes. And then I said, you skating out there already, right? And he said, yeah, yeah. I said, most guys there? Oh, yeah, yeah. I said, who sticks out? He goes, Mason McTavish.
1: Oh, wow.
2: it's just the first name that's come up in two different conversations. So the reason I bring that up is because you have Robert Thomas as your 1C. It looks like Mason McTavish will be the 2C going into camp. And as far as we know, we don't have any reason to think differently that Dalibor Dvorsky would be the third center, you know, on opening night. Could that change, like, the move of Puce Suter in the middle? You know, other guys get a look in the middle, I suppose. But I think they still view Dalibor Dvorsky as a good third-line center, and he can be a second-line center, perhaps, in his career. But right now, the Blues have filled that spot with Mason McTavish, who everybody seems to be high on.
4: JR, yesterday Anthony and I were having the discussion surrounding Braden Schenn as the captain, and basically, how would you define that era of Blues hockey? So I want to know what you think, what your opinion of that is. And sorry for the double barrel question, but how would you define the era with Braden Schenn as captain? And what will define this era of Blues hockey under Robert Thomas as the captain?
2: Yeah, I view the teams in the past 10 years all with positivity. Like, you look at the points percentage, and I say the last 10 years because, you know, obviously they were really good a number of years ago, and the last couple years haven't been as good, and that came with Braden Schenn as the captain since 2023. But I don't put the team's failures on Braden Schenn. I put them on, you know, just some evolution of the roster, some decisions that were made, some signings, some trades that maybe didn't go the Blues' way. And then at some point, you're going to have a reset. There's a lot of teams that go through it every 5, 6, 7, 10 years, and the Blues went through a long stretch of hockey where they're top 5 points percentage in the league. And so it's going to happen. It's going to catch up to you at some point. It did with the Blues. Braden Schenn was the captain. Look, even though he's moved on, I still view him as a quality leader. People might second guess that. I get it. I'm just saying that when you're down there every day and you're talking to the people in and around that building and on that team, they will tell you that he gave everything he had. So to me, I view it really positive. You're looking ahead at Robert Thomas. I think that this can be a great era of Blues hockey, because not only do you have a 27-year-old who's ready to take that and go, you know, he's learned from Pietrangelo, he's learned from Ryan O'Reilly, he's learned from the last captain, Braden Schenn, that he's gonna, you know, not only produce on the ice, but now he wants to be that leader. And guys, this might take 2 or 3 years for the Snuggeruds, the Dvorskis, you know, Juracek's gonna come up soon, for those guys to come into their own. But I think the table has been set. Once they get to that point, whether it's 2 years from now, whatever, look, Robert Thomas is still only going to be 29, 30 years old in that time. This is set up for a good run of Blues hockey once they can get these guys in place.
1: It's Fastlane on 101 ESPN. Our guy Jeremy Rutherford of The Athletic joining us right now. JR, this is going to be a question that I know we'll revisit, and you'll probably revisit it at the Athletic as we get closer and closer to the season. With so few preseason games, what can be done, or what is being discussed within that, you know, coaching circle and even among the players, of getting this team to start faster?
2: Yeah, so honesty in radio, is that what Tim says in the morning?
1: Yes.
2: Honesty in media?
1: Yeah.
2: Honesty
1: but
2: in media.
1: You're in the fast lane, and we say, if you don't know, just make it up.
2: Okay, if you don't know, make it up.
1: Yeah.
2: No, so that is the number one question. I've been, you know, in the same room as Jim Montgomery twice in the past week, once yesterday at the captain thing, and earlier in the week at Kelly Chase's podcast. It's something I haven't asked him yet. So there's the, if you don't know, try not to make it up, but I guess I'll make it up. I think that it's what they've prepared for. It's what the coaches have talked about behind the scenes. Unfortunately, I just don't have their exact plan as we sit here today. We're going to talk to Jim Montgomery, I'm sure, next week, and we'll find out more details about what they need to do. But yeah, you're right. I mean, 2 years of slow starts, 2 years of chasing the standings in November and December. And then not only that, but now you throw in the wrinkle this year that it's just four preseason games and a shorter camp, and all the focus is going to be on that good start. So I promise you, as we get going here on Fridays on the Fast Lane, we'll get you more details on what the coach says about the start.
3: Marsh. JR, last question. Sure. I have is just a quick comment. We got cussed out a couple of days ago from a texter because we didn't mention Connor McMichael. So if you would question. Do us a favor and give us some information on Connor McMichael. What are your expectations from the texter? Said he's going to score 36 goals or had already. So we want to know what Connor McMichael brings to the table as well.
2: Yeah. Hey, I can give you a real answer on this. So truth and media here. Truth in media.
4: Wait, was that last? No, that last answer wasn't real. What?
1: Come on, man.
2: Right. It's with Connor McMichael. You know, playing in Washington, you only get to see him a couple times a year, and you know, I don't know that anything he does, you know, like, wow, the Blues got Connor McMichael. This is going to be a flashy guy. This guy's going to you know, score and had the potential of a Jordan Kyrou. I don't know that that's the case, but what I can tell you is he fits the mold of what the Blues are looking for in terms of the style and the work ethic and the getting inside. So when I was at Kelly Chase's podcast earlier in the week, I think Brett Hull was, he must have asked about some of these new guys. And Jim Montgomery said, they play inside. They play inside. And that's what he's talking about with McMichael. So there isn't this perimeter stuff. And so I think what the Blues are trying to do with a McTavish, with a McMichael, is get inside, get in on the net. McMichael, I think he's going to start off on the wing, maybe even on McTavish's line. He can play center, so maybe you'll see him there at some points. But regardless, I think this is a guy who can score 20, 25 goals, but I don't think you're going to question his effort getting inside and playing the game the right way.
0: Jeremy Rutherford of The Athletic, as always, giving us his illuminating breakdown that time around on the Fastlane Friday style. Remember, Stoltz, Jamie, CD, as well as Marshy, the whole gang reuniting tomorrow when we return live with anybody and everybody from 2 until 6 p.m. Coming up next, we shift the focus a bit from the rink, but rest assured, plenty of additional Blues discourse to follow in the next couple of weeks. As a matter of fact, next Wednesday, BK and Ferrario planning to be out for the opening of training camp at Centene Community Ice Center. Looking forward to that and looking forward to a little bit of college football conversation around the bend. Austin Simmons made his debut for the Black and Gold last Thursday night. Hey, his part at least went swimmingly. The rest of the Tigers, maybe a few things on which to work and fine-tune heading into this weekend's matchup. Friday, we should say, September 11th against KU. But Austin Simmons was sparkling as the new Southpaw signal caller for Eli Drinkwitz. You're going to hear from him on the heels of MU's 54-14 victory over Arkansas Pine Bluff. And more insight as well. It's a Mizzou two-pack with Gabe DeArmond and the quarterback right after this. I'm Bradford Bruns. Keep it locked to 101 ESPN. 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

0: 17 of 19 passing, 252 yards, 4 touchdowns through the air. And all of those numbers occurred in the mere span of about 28 minutes of game action. How's it going, everybody? Bradford Bruns with you for another 32 or so minutes here on 101 ESPN on a Labor Day. Hope that you're wrapping up your extended holiday weekend in style, that it has been a good one. And it most certainly is quite the good debut, to put it mildly, for Austin Simmons last Thursday night. You heard the numbers. You saw the performance, perhaps firsthand, at Memorial Stadium for Mizzou as it took down FCS level Arkansas Pine Bluff 54-14. Another sellout crowd, another crowd that was able to delight in the renovations, the brand new setup and design there at Memorial Stadium, especially in the north end zone. So the Tigers obviously reached the end zone on a number of occasions. Now, you can quibble with some of the breakdowns in the second half, especially from a defensive standpoint. And the head coach Eli Drinkwitz after the game did precisely that. After all, you have Kansas looming on Friday, September 11th. However, as far as the performance of Austin Simmons was concerned, his first game for the program coming over as a transfer quarterback from Ole Miss, did everything for which you could have hoped and then some. The rapport, the chemistry with not only Caden Lee, his old teammate with the Rebels, but certainly Mizzou's number one receiver in training, we should say, Donovan Olubide. He was asked after the game in the defensive meeting room by a horde of reporters, what was he feeling during those initial moments? Getting the jitters out, perhaps? Nervous energy, or just doing his thing as the new guy in Como?
1: Well, yeah, most definitely. You know, I had some little jitters pregame, and I was a little nervous thinking about, you know, how things are going to go. It was a long season last year and a long off season up to this point. So, yeah, a lot of nerves really hit me pregame. So, yeah.
2: Austin, you know, just connecting with Caden Lee again on that touchdown. I mean, how did that one feel, like, just getting back again?
1: It was pretty exciting. You know, I really just looked back to my first career touchdown. I actually threw my touchdown to him on a post route, so it's kind of similar in a way, so it was pretty exciting to, like, throw it to him again.
3: Austin, that first drive, I mean, how did that compare to maybe how you envisioned that first drive over the course of this offseason?
1: Honestly, I really didn't think about how, like, everything was going to go down. I just played ball at the end of the day, and I just knew the first couple plays that were going to be called, and after that, it was just freestyle from there.
4: I was wondering if you could compare and contrast maybe just tonight's game compared to maybe the opener last year where I tried to
1: school. I'm not really going to compare. A lot of things really ended up to me coming here in the first place. You know, I think those events that happened at my last school really just led up to me really just having success here my first game. So, I'm just really thinking about how well this whole team did tonight as a unit on the offensive side and defensive side. And, of course, we're going to have some mistakes to really just clean up.
3: Austin, that first play to Caden, now they were running from the quick out. Did that first play settle you at all, or how are you kind of feeling after that one went out?
1: I'm not really sure. I can't really think about that play, honestly. You know, I just saw he was tackled on right after the catch, so went right to the next play.
5: Bye. Austin, speaking of Caden, another play to him that looked like he was certainly a secondary read, at least coming across the middle the one time. I think, how smooth did that feel for you, and how do you feel like that part of your game is progressing?
1: Yeah, I think the preparation from Coach Rowley and all the crew really just led up to me just making those type of progressions. We worked on that the entire week, and honestly, it's really just executed really well in the game.
6: You mentioned nerves coming in. Was there a point that you felt like you really settled in and felt comfortable in the game?
1: Oh, definitely. After throwing the touchdown to Sean, everything really just went away. It was just ball from there.
7: Austin, fumble aside, Donovan had a really special first quarter in particular. Getting in and out of the routes, the hands, what is it that makes him such a special referee as well?
1: You know, you really think about his work ethic. You know, he's always catching jugs. I always see him here at the facility. He always wants to talk ball, and honestly, he's really just a great guy to be around. And, you know, we talk a little bit about the game plan coming into the game, and honestly, just a great guy.
5: Austin, considering, you know, the last couple of years, you haven't played a whole lot of games, why do you feel like you were able to at least seem so calm in the pocket?
1: I think that's just a natural trait I always had. You know, that's really just going back to where I was playing youth football. I never really got timid or scared in the pocket. That's something every single coach I've ever been with, even my personal quarterback coach from back home really always said about me. So I don't really know where it comes from. Probably my mom knows.
0: Austin Simmons seemingly making his own way, if you will, at quarterback for the University of Missouri. That was following MU's 54-14 win over APB last Thursday. Bradford Bruns with you here on the 101 ESPN Instant Replay Show. Definitely that calmer demeanor compared to relative to what we saw even a couple of years ago from the exceedingly fiery Brady Cook. But the results, you could not quibble with those last Thursday night. As a reminder, Mizzou back in action on Friday. That is a 7 p.m. national television kickoff against Kansas, home and home series. This time around travels to Lawrence. Now, speaking of traveling, going on the scene, without question, Gabe DeArmond of PowerMizzou.com does precisely that throughout the season. He has his group of individuals covering each and every angle of the Tigers, no question about it. He's a weekly guest, in fact, with TMA during the college football season. And as we said at the top of the segment, Mizzou's north end zone there, Memorial Stadium, Faurot Field, it was a sellout last week, and there's a different sort of vibe to it, or so it would appear. Tim, Martin, the rest of the gang asked Gabe not only about the on-field results in the opener for the 2026 campaign, but the overall vibes in the expanded stadium, whether it now can compare conceivably with the heaviest of hitters around the SEC.
8: Look, guys, I'm fragile. It was 947 degrees. I wasn't trying to go outside. So we're up there behind glass, and you couldn't really get a sense for it. It just seemed so subdued to me last night. I mean, I've never covered an NFL preseason game, but that was the only comp we could come up with for last night. There were there were two or three seats between everyone in the press box. There was almost nobody up there, and it just seemed like a very subdued atmosphere, especially once Missouri got up, 28-0 or whatever it was. So it was hard to judge, but yeah, all I can do is trust what Drinkwitz and the guys on the sideline said, which is, yeah, it made a difference. It seemed a lot louder than it seemed last year.
9: What did you hear? I know they don't let you watch much at all, but what was the read on Simmons? What were people saying about his game? Because obviously we don't know a whole lot about him.
8: Yeah, look, you don't want to put too much on it because we understand it's the worst team they're going to play this year, but he did it. All he can do is play the team across from him, and he did everything you could want him to do. 17-19 for 252 and four touchdowns. And I went back and looked. I mean, the first game of his career 2 years ago at Ole Miss, he faced Furman and was 7-16. Last year, he went 7-12 against the Citadel. In the opener against a 1-11 Georgia State team, he threw for 340 and three touchdowns, but had two interceptions. So the point of all that is he has played bad teams before, and he has never looked as good as he did last night. He looked very in control of things, was not taking chances with the football, very comfortable in the pocket. And he admitted after the game, he said, yeah, I was nervous. He said, last year was a long year, man, and this offseason, it was a lot. There's a story there to be done if anybody gets to talk with Austin one-on-one. He seems like a kid. I chatted with him just briefly walking down the hall after the press conference. Seems like a mature kid who has a really good story to tell about what he's gone through in the last 12 months. But obviously, after game one is not the time for him to tell that story.
10: Drinkwitz seemed pretty upset with the way the Tigers played in the third quarter. Who was in there at that point? Did they still have the starters in there? Was that the second, third team?
8: No, they pulled the starters with 2 minutes to go in the first half. And even earlier than that, defensively, Marquise Gracial and Kinsley Louisdor-Faustin started that game. They played 8 snaps. Langdon Kitchen played 12. Darius Smith played 13. So, not a lot of starters in there. And I think, I mean, that's what coaches do, right? They always focus on, you don't focus on what you did well. You focus on what needs to be fixed. And I don't want to call it performative because I think that's insulting, but most of the guys who were in the game at that point aren't going to play. Now, the disappointing part, I think, is that's the only chance a lot of those guys are going to get, and you would like to see some of them make statements that, hey, I deserve a little bit more playing time. And outside of Preston Hatfield, I'm not sure anybody really made that statement last night. I I came away thinking, okay, number one, I see why the quarterback battle ended so early. And number two, this team better not have an injury on the offensive line.
10: Yeah, and who knows when you might need a backup quarterback, but what did you make of the way Zollers played?
8: I wanted to see more. I wanted to see something that showed me he had taken a step since last year, and I didn't see it. I mean... You know, I have a hard time believing that Arkansas Pine Bluff suddenly figured out at halftime how to defend Missouri's passing game. And Austin Simmons had dudes just running wide open, right? He could go anywhere with the ball, and he did. And Zollers just didn't really seem to pull the trigger. Threw a ball that easily could have been intercepted in the end zone. I don't know. I didn't see it last night. I came out thinking, yeah, I get why Drinkwitz named a starter midway through spring football.
9: I know this is a little bit in the weeds for some people who just like loosely follow, but Sterling Webb was in the courts, and then does he have an injunction against Missouri? I was trying to follow it.
8: So what I have figured out about that from reading people who understand the law far better than I do is that basically that was a protection. Like, Missouri was happy to be added to that order because what it means is, theoretically, in legal terms, okay, if I win here, the NCAA can't punish Missouri for playing me. Can't come back later down the road. I don't understand exactly why, but that seems to be the case. And I don't know if you guys saw last night, like, it happened, I think, when we were at the game, or as I was driving to the game, but there are lawyers now that are saying, if you look back at the language of this 5-for-5 thing that the NCAA passed, it doesn't say anything about the 2022 kids not being able to play. They're like, if you read the way they wrote this thing, actually, we shouldn't even be in court for any of this. They should all be eligible because it makes no exception for the 2022 kids. Doesn't say you have to have been in school or graduated or whatever by a certain time. So it, look, I don't know. The NFL guys got ruled eligible at LSU last night. At this point, I think we just let everybody play and shut up and move on.
10: You think that's what Drinkwitz will do? Or is he seems kind of flabbergasted by the whole thing.
8: I think he's tired of it, like I think we all are, right? I mean, what are we doing? The season is underway. There were, like, I don't know, 9 or 10 games last night, and all the focus is on Lane Kiffin suing the SEC and the SEC suing Lane Kiffin. This is stupid. Go play games. Get it done with. I'm at the point of, tell me who's eligible, tell me what uniforms they're wearing and when they're playing, and I'll show up and cover the games. The court stuff is fine to pass the time in the off season, but I'm kind of over it.
11: Good to see you finally come around on the uniforms importance, though. That's going to make Doug very happy.
10: That's always been Gabe's big primary focus.
9: And I know we're talking football, and I know we're sick of the courts, but I just wanted to throw it in there. Is the Mark Mitchell thing, do we think that's 100% now that he's good?
8: Oh, no. Nobody knows. Jeez. Nobody knows. Oh, I mean, God. Theoretically, again, according to the thing last night, like, I think they might just all be eligible, and everybody might just say, we're fighting something that, like, we had an intern use AI to write this rule and we messed it up. But no, we don't know for sure. Mark is eligible today. I don't know if he will be tomorrow or Monday or Wednesday. I guess we'll see.
10: Nice. Maybe they'll get to the point someday where you just play anybody. If you got guys who are 35 years old, if you want Chase Daniel to be the quarterback for 15 years, that's okay.
8: Yeah, look, Kareem Rush posted on Instagram last week, hey, I left a year early. I got another year. Yep. Coach Gates, I'm here, man. I saw Kareem last summer. He looks like he could still help him. He told me the shot's still there. He said, I don't really have the stamina to play defense, but if somebody needs me to come in and hit some shots, I can still do that.
12: Gabe DeArmond of PowerMizzou.com, ever the realist, pinpointing some flaws to be found in Missouri's initial effort of the season on the gridiron, that 54-14 win over Arkansas Pine Bluff. Looking ahead to KU, touching upon a little bit of the convoluted nature of college basketball to boot, and we neglected to mention, guys, in all of the fervor, considering all the fervor surrounding one Austin Simmons, his old team as well,
0: what a heck of a game last night. We know it's the holiday weekend. Perhaps you didn't get to catch the absolutely ridiculous contest between Ole Miss and Louisville. It was ultimately Pete Golding in his first regular season game with Ole Miss pulling out the victory. Some late Trinidad Chambliss heroics befitting a would-be Heisman contender. 41 Ole Miss, 38 for Louisville. The latter team, though, certainly figuring to play a role in the ACC standings down the stretch. We are coming down the stretch here of the Instant Replay Show on a Monday night on 101 ESPN. One college football game remains for week number one, and it does feature a ranked squad going up against one that has certainly fallen from the ranks of the heavyweights. A little college football connection on Labor Day for you. That's next as we close out the Instant Replay Show. It's 101 ESPN.

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0: St. Louis.
1: Sprinting to the finish line on this Labor Day installment of the program. Bradford Bruns with you here live in studio in Creve Coeur. Hope that you've had a phenomenal extended weekend to this point. Well, the weekend in the college football sense isn't quite over, as tonight, number 19 SMU traveling to Tallahassee. The once proud Seminoles had a devil of a time pulling away in their week zero contest against New Mexico State. But fear not, at least said my comrade Alvin Reed. Marty Jenkins, Alvin Reed, and yours truly, each and every week we set up shop to take care of the college football connection. And for the purpose of this installment, we proceeded to shine that spotlight on FSU as well as SMU. And Alvin seemed to think, you know what? Florida State may have a little something there for Kevin Jennings and company.
2: You're thinking to yourself, like, man, at least they did score some points. I mean, Florida State what were they turning in some games last year? 15, 17, 20 points? They're a little, at least they showed some muster in that game. I think they beat SMU. I do.
3: Over-under?
2: I'm going with the under.
1: Okay. They showed a little something in terms of the ground attack. Yeah, congratulations. You ran on the Aggies for 217 yards on 39 carries. And I'll be clear about this. That should be your recipe, rinse and repeat, for the majority of the season, because you know, Alvin, you know I'm not exactly bullish on one Jackson Arnold. Well, another one of Auburn's finest is now at the controls of the Florida State offense. Okay, the Noles' number one quarterback is Ashton Daniels. And look, I'm sorry, but you are simply not going to be able to compete in this game with the guy across from you on the other sideline in Kevin Jennings. Yeah, you'd love to be able to run the ball, control the tempo, control the clock, and bleed it out. It's not happening here, because we know the Mustangs. We knew last season you didn't ultimately make that run into the CFP. You were pretty close. You had one of the most entertaining games of the bowl season altogether against the Arizona Wildcats. I think the sky's the limit for him here when it comes to his senior season and what the Mustangs can do, especially offensively. New Mexico State was able to carve up the second level and the secondary at times of the Noles. You're telling me SMU can't do likewise on the road or not? SMU minus 10 for that matter, over under, staying away from it.
3: Okay.
1: But yeah, it's a primetime matchup. You do get the showcase on Labor Day, which is wonderful for the game itself. The fans aren't exactly going to be celebrating, in my opinion, when you're talking about well into the second half. I hope it's a game. I just don't know if I envision it happening.
2: A chance of rain. So I'm kind of hoping it rains.
1: Hope for it.
3: I did not know that.
2: No, there's always a chance of rain. But apparently something is blowing through. You know, we got all the heat up here. But but there was a chance of rain. I think it was like a 40% chance of rain when I looked last, which would have been on, I think, Monday. So
3: okay.
2: We'll recheck that. But, I mean, you know how that is. That doesn't necessarily mean that the game slows down that much. Sometimes it can. But I think maybe that'll help keep the score down. But I just think Florida State is not – I don't think Florida State is as bad as people are making them out to be. I don't look at that win over New Mexico State, who doesn't just out-and-out, outright suck like they used to, okay? It isn't that – they aren't that poor of a program.
1: Right.
2: All right. No. So, I mean, it is a real – it was a real football game. It wasn't like they were playing like Long Island or somebody like that.
3: Shout out to my friend Adam Young, who was the voice of New Mexico State. Now he got a new job at Georgia Southern.
1: That's right. Salute.
3: Okay, I got a lot of notes for this. This kind of is weird for me, like Louisville game is weird. Okay, now you both talked about Florida State's defense. That D-line looked bad against New Mexico State.
2: Right, it
3: is New Mexico State. Did you play up to that, or did you play down to them? Maybe.
2: Right, and what were you showing? What were you not trying to show? SMU, I think there's always something to be said about that. I think SMU wants to throw the ball more than they want to run the ball anyway. But now that obviously, if you watch that film, you said we got to run the ball instead of right. So we'll see.
3: I think people are eager to get this chapter in Florida State football history over with Norvell. I think he gets four or five wins, and I do think he's gone.
1: Same.
3: But for this game in particular, it's a weird one because I don't think either of these teams are going to be very good. Now, when I say that about SMU, I still think they get 7 or 8 wins, but I don't think they're going to be as good as their preseason number 20 ranking. But in this game in particular,

0: Okay. There's weaknesses defensively, and I think both teams, for as bad as I think they both could be this year, I think they score a lot of points in this game. So I'm definitely going with the over in this game. And this is another thing, SMU minus 3.5. You look at on paper, I feel like even if it's at Tallahassee, they should be favored by like 7 or 8. Okay, I'm staying away from the point spread, but give me over in this one.
1: Well, I don't know about the rain element there, Alvin, but we do know there is a power outage. Wouldn't you know it, as far as this extended weekend is concerned in college football, a couple of nights after we had LSU and Clemson delayed for more than 2 hours by the elements there. Tonight, you're trying to put a bow on week number one, and the weather is saying no, you must be delayed. So number 19, SMU will eventually kick off at Doak Campbell Stadium, Florida State. We'll see what that one has to materialize. In case you missed any bit of the College Football Connection, the latest round of picks from Marty, Alvin, and yours truly, head on over to the 101 ESPN YouTube channel, where you can also find all of the aforementioned interviews, all the content that you were able to dig into over the course of the past hour plus. My name is Bradford Bruns. Thank you so much, St. Louis, for extending your Labor Day weekend with us. We have to bolt for now, but don't forget, Cardinals, Giants, first pitch in about 15 minutes on the West Coast. TMA back live tomorrow morning. We'll recap all of the festivities for you beginning at 7 on 101 ESPN. Enjoy the rest of your night. Until next time, take care.
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